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0: morning, Ann Arbor, Michigan. Happy Monday, everybody. It is Monday, July 27th, 2026. This is the Michigan Insider. 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The countdown of the Michigan football season comes up in a little bit. We're going to get the recruiting roundup at around 7:45. The mayor of Michigan Twitter, Scott Bell, at around 8:45. Sam Jane from M Live around 9:10. All that and more here on the Michigan Insider on the Big 1050, WTKA online at thebig1050.com. Hope everybody had a great weekend. There was a lot going on over the weekend. Of course, we had our event on Saturday at Lexus of Ann Arbor. Great time of hanging out with the trophies. It was really cool. I spent, you know, a couple of hours just hanging out in a room staring at the national championship trophy from the college football playoff of 2024 and the national championship trophy that Michigan men's basketball just won, and they had the net draped over it. So it wasn't just the trophy. It was the net draped over it, which is pretty cool. Kind of have that added extra bonus feature. Makes the trophy look that much sweeter. So it was a lot of fun on Saturday. So thanks to our friends at Lexus of Ann Arbor. Thanks to all of our friends that stopped by. Saw a bunch of you out there, Steve and Michelle. Saw Blasty. Saw Steve. Saw a whole bunch of you that came, stopped by. It was a lot of fun to connect with our fans. Had some free ice cream. And we made the big announcement, which is our friends at Lexus of Ann Arbor are going to be giving away a travel package to see Michigan and Ohio State down in Columbus. Go to their website for Lexus of Ann Arbor for more details. We'll be talking about it all season long here on the show. They're also going to do weekly giveaways for home game tickets that we're going to help them do right here on the Big 1050 WTK along with our friends from Lexus of Ann Arbor. So ticket giveaways all season long. Huge announcement from our friends at Lexus of Ann Arbor on Saturday. So that was a lot of fun. Of course, over the weekend, Michigan Stadium was very busy. Corner Stadium in Maine, a couple of concerts with Morgan Wallen as the headliner. And if you know anything about his concerts, and I don't know much, I noticed enough, he comes, he always brings somebody local, like a very someone famous local that's going to fire up the crowd to come out in the for his open as he's walking out of the through the entrance, in this case, obviously, the Michigan Stadium tunnel. And on night one, I think most of us had that predicted fairly on the nose. It was Aiden Hutchinson who came out and did a little thing, pumped up the crowd. They had fun walking out. That was great. And that was on Friday night. And then on Saturday night, it was the Hughes brothers, former Michigan hockey players, gold medal winning hockey players. The Hughes brothers came out and brought the trophy and they had gold medal with them. So there you go. So that was the walkout. Michigan Stadium was quite busy over the weekend. And now we get ready for the next part of what's going to be busy. You know, why Michigan Stadium is going to be busy. And of course, that is the start of the Michigan football season.
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2: 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Touchdown, Wolverines.
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0: 40 days away until the start of the Michigan football season. 40 days until September the 5th when the Wolverines host Western Michigan at the Big House. At around 8:30 this morning, so in a couple of hours, a little over 2 hours from now, I'm actually heading out on vacation. And what really hit me is that my return date is August the 5th, and that return date is exactly 1 month until the start of the Michigan football season. But today, we are 40 days away until the start of the Michigan football season. 40 Ron Simpkins days away until the start of the Michigan football season. Ron Simpkins, a middle linebacker for the Wolverines out of Detroit Western High School. He was here between 1976 and 1979, one of the great linebackers in the history of Michigan football. Listed between 6'1 and a half and 6'3, between 215 and 228 pounds. Simpkins saw playing time as a freshman and won the John F. Malpech Award in the spring of 1977, given each year by Michigan after spring practice to a freshman football candidate on the basis of desire, character, capacity for leadership, and a future success both on and off the field.

0: Census All-American. Over the course of 4 years, Simpkins set a school record with 415 tackles, including 262 solo tackles. His career tackles record stood until 1996, when someone that we'll be discussing in 3 days, Jared Irons, concluded his Michigan career with 429 tackles. Ron Simpkins also had 11 pass breakups over his career, 7 fumble recoveries, and an interception. We are 40 Ron Simpkins days away until the start of the Michigan football season. We are 40 John Colasar days away until the start of the Michigan football season. John Colasar from Westlake High School in Ohio was the son of his dad. Bill was a tackle at Michigan from 1953 through 1955. John was a running back, a flanker, a receiver, about 6 foot, about 190 pounds between 1985 and 1988. He was recruited as a tailback and then eventually moved his way over to flanker and found his spot for the Maize and Blue. As a freshman, he caught a very significant 77-yard fourth quarter pass from Jim Harbaugh in Michigan's 27-17 win over the Buckeyes in Columbus, in Ann Arbor in 1985. John Colasar was the first freshman receiver to record 2 100-yard receiving games in a regular season game in a regular season for Michigan. That happened in 1985. Anthony Carter did it in 1 regular season game and 1 bowl game in 1979. Colasar did it in 2 regular season games in 1985. In 1988, as a senior, Colasar, with less than 2 minutes left in the game, returned a kickoff 59 yards and then scored on a 41-yard pass, giving Michigan a win down in Columbus. He finished his Michigan career with 61 catches for 1,425 yards, averaging 23.4 yards per catch. He had 12 touchdowns. He also had 12 carries for 132 yards and a touchdown, so that was on the ground. And he had 55 punt returns for 484 yards. And he had 25 kick returns for 516 yards, an all-around specialist for the Maize and Blue, getting it done on offense and on special teams. And, of course, his son Caleb played for Michigan from 2019 to 2023. We are 40 John Colasar days away until the start of the Michigan football season. A couple days ago, we were 42 Jalen Hoffman and 42 Jeffrey Chookwood days away until the start of the Michigan football season. We talked about them on the show on Friday. There were no 41s on the roster for yesterday. There are no 40s on the roster for today. We will get back to the current roster tomorrow when the countdown continues. But today, we are 40 John Colasar, 40 Ron Simpkins, 40 days away until the start of the Michigan football season. The countdown of the Michigan football season is brought to you by our friends at Lewis Jewelers, your watch store, proud partner of Michigan Athletics and the Big 1050 WTKA. So when you look at the calendar, and obviously we know August starts this weekend on Saturday. So you have this Saturday, the following Saturday, the Saturday after that, the Saturday after that, and then one more Saturday. There are 5 Saturdays in the month of August. Those are the last 5 Saturdays without Michigan football. Now, there's only 4 Saturdays without college football because we have week 0 games on the 29th of August. But right now, as we have the countdown rolling along, there are only 5 Saturdays without Michigan football until the boys are back on the field. And that, of course, is in 40 days on September the 5th when Michigan hosts Western Michigan for that 7:30 p.m. kickoff at Michigan Stadium. We've got a lot to get to on the show. And we will talk a little Tigers on the other side of the break here on the Michigan Insider on the Big 1050 WTKA, online at thebig1050.com.
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3: A better life with Dr. Sanjay Gupta.
4: There are lots of things you can measure to get an idea of how healthy you are at any given moment. Temperature, heart rate, blood pressure, just to name a few. But how about how healthy you will be and how long you're likely to live? According to a new study out of the University at Buffalo, two simple strength tests are pretty accurate at predicting longevity in older women. One is hand grip strength, and the other is how quickly people can stand up from a seated position without using their arms. By the way, I remember interviewing former President Jimmy Carter when he was quite old and being really impressed how he just popped out of the chair without using his arms. Not a lot of older people can actually do that. But I think the message here is that maintaining strength as you age is going to help you perform everyday activities, but also help you avoid injury and stay independent. I'm Dr. Sanjay Gupta, helping you live a better life.
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0: 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So as we wrap up the month of July and head into the month of August, which of course is going to happen over the course of this week, I think we're going to be just about out of the need to watch where things are with the Tigers on a daily basis. My optimism is low, just for the fact that they lost two of the last three games to the last place in the division, Kansas City Royals, in the game yesterday. I mean, it was a bad start early on, and they only gave up a couple runs in that first inning. It was a really bad start early on in the game. Framber early on in the game got hit hard. He ends up going five innings, but he threw like almost 30 pitches in the first inning. They had an error in the first inning, which didn't help, and led to Byhaiyou Lee and led to an unearned run. Now, they did take the lead with a big inning in the fifth. But the bullpen couldn't hold it, and they lose the game 5-4, and they dropped to 50-56. They lost to Casey, who is below them in the standings. And we are now approaching, we are exactly 1 week away from the Major League Baseball trade deadline. And the Tigers do sit six games back in the division, which is a lot, but they're only 3.5 games out of the wild card. The wild card is the third wild card spot may be right around 500 when all is said and done, and the Tigers are six games below. So can they go on another couple of runs to, you know, win 4 out of 5 and then win 4 out of 5? Because they'd be above 500 if they do that. If you win 4 out of 5 and then 4 out of 5, that's all it's going to take. And that's probably going to put them right there within a game or two of the of a playoff spot. And I feel that they're going to, so I take it back. We're going to have to keep having these conversations, but they're going to change. The tone of those conversations are going to change, because right now it's still looking at the trade deadline with a week to go to that date, 6 p.m. Eastern time next Monday, to be specific, for the trade deadline. And we are watching to see if they're going to make moves one way or the other. And it feels like feels like they should be making a few moves to add some parts to the future. But they have to feel like, despite the fact that they lost 2 of 3 and I guess 2 of 4, but they lost 2 of because they won Thursday, they won Friday, they lost Saturday, and then they lost yesterday. So lost back-to-back games, however you want to characterize the splitting of the splitting of the series. But they to only take 2 out of 4 is kind of feels like a letdown over the weekend. Take one more game, and things are subtly better. And I know they're inching towards being in the position where they want to be, which is to make moves and to maybe to make a move to add a part and to make a run here. It's a matter of this week is watching to see how they do and to see if they slide back at all. Now they're playing, they're going to be in games against teams that they're supposed to beat. They're playing the Orioles tonight, tomorrow night, and Wednesday. And those are games they probably should win at least 2 out of 3, if not all 3. You have Scooble going on the mound on Wednesday. You have Troy Melton going tomorrow. And you have Kiter going to open the series tonight. And Kiter's had a, you know, has been pretty solid. And so the other, obviously the two guys, Melton's ERA is sub 2, and Tarek Skubal is Tarek Skubal. But is Wednesday start for Tarek Skubal going to be his last start? Is he even going to make that start? And if he does, is that going to be his last start at Comerica Park as a Tiger? I think the answer is no. I think he's going to actually keep making starts, because I don't think they're going to make a trade. I think they're going to think that they can win this thing as far as going on a run and getting to the postseason. And then I know Sam has, I've already started to change my thought process. So I guess it would be a bonus if they actually made a move and they were able to do a couple of things that we've been talking about them doing. But I've already kind of made the transition to them making a run here, trying to make a play for it. And so whether they make a trade or not at the deadline, the trade would be to add a part, not to just to make a trade and to get rid of some guys. The trade at the deadline, the way I'm looking at it right now, would be to add a part, to add maybe a bat to the lineup. They have a lot of pitching. Maybe there's still an abundance of pitching and they can move somebody else that would not cost them in their on their day-to-day starters or their bullpen, and it would allow them to add a bat. It's possible. They do have some extra pitching. But to me, this is about them. This is about them going through this next week. And if they win 4 games this week, they're going to be a game or 2 closer, probably. And if they do that, again, they're going to be right there in it. And so they're going to make a move. If they make any moves, it's going to be a player in it. I don't think, unless they lose the first, you know, 2 of 3 or 3 of 3 to the Orioles, that they lose 3 of their next 4 or something like that. But if they win 3 of their next 4 or 4 of their next 5, and I've already changed my mindset that they're going to be doing that exact thing. And so it's going to be, you know, Comerica Park's going to be a fun place that you're going to want to be for the month of August and into September. That's how I'm trying to retrain, because in May, I retrained myself to, do you really want to even go down to the ballpark? Is it worth it? That was in May. And then in June and into July, the thought process has obviously changed a little bit, because the thought process is now the games are a lot more fun. And I think they're going to remain that way for the last 2 months of the season. I think that they're going to try to make a run for this thing. And maybe they don't get there. It's not a guarantee they get to the postseason, but I think they're going to make a run for it. I think they're going to try. And that, at least in the short term, is exciting for fans. It may not be the long term what they want. May not be the long term decision that is the that is hoped. But that is where things seem to be going at the moment for the Tigers. So Tigers back at it. They are playing the Orioles tonight at 6:40, tomorrow at 6:40, and Wednesday at 1:10. So a three-game series with my lowly Orioles at Comerica Park. Very big series. Honestly, it's a big series for both teams, because both teams are right on the cusp. They both are underachieving based on what their expectations were going into the season. Both teams, the expectation was to be a little bit better. Now, both teams didn't make the right moves. The Orioles didn't add enough pitching, and the Tigers didn't add a bat. But both of them are sitting there within a game of each other in the wild card. The Orioles are 2.5 out of a wild card spot. Tigers are 3.5 out of a wild card spot. So the easy math, if the Tigers take 2 out of 3, they'll be tied with the Orioles. If they sweep the series, they'll jump the Orioles. They still have the Astros, the Mariners, and the Twins between them and the Guardians. But the Tigers have a lot of opportunities to catch those teams. Because after you play the Orioles, who you can catch over the course of these days, you then play the lowly Athletics, and then you're going to play the Mariners. You're going to go, now you'll be on a West Coast trip, and it's games at the Athletics, at the Mariners, and at the Giants. So it's a long road trip. But then you come home, you've got the Guardians and the White Sox. You're at the top of the division. Over the next 2 or 3 weeks, they're going to have a lot to say about what's going on with their season. They're going to either be right there within a couple of games of a wild card spot, maybe even within 3 or 4 games of the division, or they're going to be out of it. That's what the next 3 or so weeks. Unfortunately, the trade deadline is exactly 1 week from today, so from tonight at 6 o'clock. So you don't have that kind of time to make that kind of a decision. You have to just go with it and see what you think you can do. And they think they make a run. So that's the plan as of now. That's what we're going to be watching as of now. And it was a disappointing performance yesterday. I watched the beginning of the game, and the very beginning, it's interesting how quickly, at least for me, how quickly a baseball game can be like, hey, I don't really feel like watching this today. And the thing is, I ended up turning it back on because the game got better. But Framber could be a really tough watch. Now, once he buckled down, once they got out of the first inning, he was better. But that was a rough watch. The bases loaded. He had given up the one run. The bases get loaded. If Hau Lee makes the clean play, then you get out of it with just the one run given up and not two. But still, and that may be the difference in the game, because that's one run difference. But even then, just to get to 8 batters in the first inning to throw like 30-ish pitches, whatever that final number was. The difference between this team being maybe already in a, like right now, holding a playoff spot and sitting where they are, obviously the injuries are a big part of it, but so is Framber Valdez. That signing, I don't know if signing nobody is actually a win in this scenario. It could, in theory, be. Could they actually be better off if they hadn't pitched games with Cade? I don't know. Framber's had a couple of good games, but he's had some really bad games. And yesterday was not one of the worst, but it had the makings of it very early on in the game. It was really dicey early. And the very not optimistic early on in the game that he was going to be able to keep it close. Now, again, not to his credit, he buckled down and he got better. But still, it was... he is not the most he's been a tough watch for a lot of the season, and you keep hoping that the next one will be the one that gets him maybe to turn the page a little bit, the next one to turn the page a little bit, and every once in a while you feel it, and then the next game after that, it's not good. So that signing alone, it feels like that was the wrong signing. I don't know if there was a right signing that they were in play for when it came to pitching, or maybe using that money for a bat. I don't really know, but whatever it is, that is not... it did not really show out. It has not worked out for them so far. And what I mean so far, it's now there's 2 months left in the season, and it's been not good. So Tigers update, we will obviously be watching them this week. And 1 week from tonight, the trade deadline, will they be buyers? Will they be sellers? Will they stand pat? What's going to happen? I'm feeling they're going to end up standing pat. It's kind of a feeling. That's what's going to happen over the course of this week. I know what Sam wants them to do. I know some fans want them to be buyers. Some fans want them to be sellers. They're going to end up standing pat, and that's going to make nobody happy on either side. let's continue here, the Michigan Insider on the Big Ten 50 WTKA online at the Big1050.com. It's a big week in Detroit. We have the Rocket Mortgage Classic. Tournament tees off on Thursday. It's Thursday through Sunday down in Detroit. It is the last Rocket Classic in Detroit. It's actually, I guess, now the Rocket Classic, no longer the Rocket Mortgage Classic. But after being here for, a little over a decade, it's been a great run for the Rocket Classic. It's been a lot of fun, great tournament. But we've had this conversation before. The level of caliber of player, now, there are some big names in the tournament, in the field, don't get me wrong. There's some really good players. There's some top 10 players. There's some top 20 players. There are former major winners. There are some significant names in the tournament that are in the field for the Rocket Mortgage coming up. Practice rounds get underway, and they'll be practicing the next few days, pro-ams, all that kind of stuff. But the tournament gets underway with the first round on Thursday. We've gotten decent names over the years, but when you have one or two decent names in the field, before he turned heel and you had Phil Mickelson. We've had guys like that in the field. We have guys like that in the field this year. This year, it seems like it's a stronger field than it's been in the past. But the PGA Tour is changing. First of all, it's not a major event. Major is the wrong word. It's not a signature series event, so it's not one of the bigger purses events. And so those events are the ones where they have, like the Travelers with $20 million. Obviously, the majors are in those figures as well, but the Memorial's a $20 million purse. The 3M that just wrapped up yesterday that Koivun won was an $8.8 million purse. The Rocket Classic is a $10 million purse. Aldrick Pottgieter is the reigning champion. He is in the field amongst many others. It's a fun event. So here's the deal. The PGA has decided. So first of all, it's hard to hold on to your main sponsors when you're not a top-tier event. And as it is, and that's been the case for years, where when you're not a top tier event, it's not quite the same. Now, it's still a fun event. You still get pretty decent crowds, and it's a great event for corporate sponsorships. It's a great event for to entertain clients, and there's that doesn't change no matter what the level of PGA event you have. But the PGA haves and have nots, if you will, when it comes to the tournament. So the 3M Opens and the Rocket Classics versus the Travelers and the Memorials, that separation is going to get grander next year because they're creating a two-tier system. I'm not going to get into all the nuances of it, but you're going to end up where you have the biggest names and the top 100-ish, whatever the number is, guys playing on one track. And then the second tier, it's kind of like European soccer, Premier League, Champions League. There's going to be relegation. There's going to be a chance to move up. So not everyone's going to stay in the top tier. Not everyone's going to stay in the bottom tier. Guys in the bottom tier, some are going to lose their tour card. Other guys are going to come off from the minors or other ways. They're going to get their tour card and play on the lower tier. Some of the guys in the lower tier are going to earn their way into the top tier. Some of the guys in the top tier are going to fall out because they're not going to hold into their spots and they're going to fall out of the top tier. So there's going to be an added level of competition to maintain yourself in that top tier of tournaments. The top tier is going to be a thrilling run of events. I haven't looked at the full calendar. I don't know the full situation. But what it has led to is places like Detroit deciding, you know what? It's not worth the investment to be a host of a PGA event if it's not going to be a top tier event. And so this is the last year of the Rocket. And it's unfortunate because the amount of money that has gone back into Detroit. So, of course, in tax dollars because of money being spent in the region, but also in donated dollars. The Rocket, like every PGA Tour stop, they do a lot of work in the community. They put a lot of money back in the community in which they are playing, and they have done great work in, internet connectivity and a few other initiatives in the city of Detroit. And that was one of the reasons why when the Rocket Mortgage Classic in its original incarnation, when it was brought here, one of the things they talked about was they really wanted to have an event, a showcase PGA event in the city of Detroit. So obviously at Detroit Golf Club. And they wanted to be able to showcase all the great things about the city of Detroit, which has happened over the years. It's been at different times. They've been here during Fireworks Week. They've been here during other big events. And it's been a lot of fun to be to showcase the city during those events. But it was going to be a second-tier event in the new track. in the new look PGA Tour that's going to start next year, it was going to be a second track tournament. And Rocket says, we're a first track company. We want Detroit to be a first track city. We don't want a second track event. And so we're not going to, we're not re-upping. Now, that doesn't mean that in the future that Rocket won't sign up and be a title sponsor on a golf tournament. This doesn't mean that Southeast Michigan's not going to have a PGA Tour stop down the road, because I know there's already in conversation because that they want to fill out the calendar, but they want a top tier event. So maybe it's in the, what is it? The BMW Championship, I believe, is the rotating event during the PGA playoff. Now the FedEx Cup playoff, maybe you get into part of the 5-year rotation of an event like that for one of our local elite courses, like at Oakland Hills. I know Oakland Hills only wants to host majors, and that's mainly what they're going to be doing, and they do have majors on their calendar, but maybe they add in some FedEx Cup playoff spots, because those are elite tier events. Those have $20+ million purses, and those would attract, well, obviously they're going to have the best golfers in the world, but they would also attract a large number of fans. And if it's not there, we do have a few other elite golf courses in the area that can host a professional golf event. I know we are scheduled to have another professional golf event in the month of August in Southeast Michigan. It's not on my radar because I don't watch LIV Golf. I don't care about LIV Golf. And LIV Golf seems to be going away. And there's also rumors that the event in Michigan is not actually happening. I don't think I've seen an official cancellation yet, but I have, from what people have told me, and we'll get a scout on that actually today, because today is the Champion Circle Golf outing at the Cardinal over in Plymouth. And if there's nothing being set up for the golf tournament for LIV that's going to be here in a month, they're way behind in setup. If they haven't set anything up yet, they are way behind in setup. And it sounds like, based on the lack of funding and how things are going with LIV, and I'm not mad about it because I have not been a fan of LIV's from the beginning. I don't like the style. They don't do shotguns, the music, and of course, just the sports washing. That was the whole purpose of it to begin with. That's not the case anymore because the PIF, the Saudi PIF money has been pulled out. But I'm expecting no LIV tournament at the end of the year, at the end of their season, which is next month in Plymouth. And unfortunately, we are losing the Rocket Classic. So the Southeast Michigan's PGA Tour stop is going away. Hopefully it comes back in some incarnation as a top tier event. And that would be really cool. But I'm not super optimistic in the short term about that, maybe in the long term, but not in the but not in the short term, unfortunately. So there's your update, Tigers update, local PGA, local golf update, as we are in the Rocket Mortgage Classic week. And so hopefully all of you that are heading down this week really enjoy it, because it is a lot of fun. And at last check, it looks like we're going to have pretty good weather for it. I haven't looked in the last, I'm leaving town, so I haven't really been paying attention. But it looked like we're going to have pretty good weather for the Rocket. Obviously, it's usually a little bit warm down there, needless to say. But for the most part, maybe on Saturday, the weekend's looking potentially maybe a little bit wet. We'll see. Still a little bit too far out to really know that. But hopefully we'll get some great weather and have a really fun competition. The last Rocket Classic is down in Detroit this weekend. Pro-Am, practice rounds, all that stuff are today, tomorrow, and Wednesday, leading up to the first round Thursday, second round Friday, third round Saturday, and the final round is on Sunday. The Michigan Insider continues on the other side of the break here on the Big 1050 WTKA online at thebig1050.com.
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0: 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So some Michigan news and notes from over the weekend. We did get some details on Ward Manuel's buyout as Michigan athletic director on his way out. It's a $7.1 million buyout. All the details are exactly as we said they were going to be, which is that he was going to get his full, what was his contract called for him? He accepts it, and they call it a mutual decision, and it's a negotiated. It doesn't really matter because the fact is he took a buyout. No, he didn't take the buyout. They gave him the buyout. As we discussed in the show last week, when you sign a contract that has buyout language in it, you've technically agreed to your buyout before you ever have it. It's just a matter of somebody wants to offer to or not. And so, but in about a month from now, we'll have word on the air. He said he'll join us at the end of August in the week leading up to the first Michigan football game of the season. And so excited to have him back on and have him tell more about this. But there was some other Michigan news and notes from the weekend, and I'm sure there will be a lot more as the week moves forward, because we are in watch list season. Watch lists begin getting released today. I think today is the Maxwell for Player of the Year, but we start to get into watch list season, which kind of get an idea of what people are thinking about your team as we get into the beginning of watch list season. So there's that. Of course, Big Ten football media days are this week, tomorrow through Thursday. So we're going to start getting into that a lot more tomorrow. Tony Petitti speaks. Now, we also have, I believe it's tomorrow. Kind of stopped paying attention with going on vacation and all, but I believe it's tomorrow. We have a Mike Boynton Jr. media availability. So we're going to have some Michigan basketball news on the air and to get to from the coach here on the show. Speaking of Michigan men's basketball, there was a little bit of news for Michigan men's basketball over the weekend. One piece of news is recruiting news, which I just think is really cool. The number 11 overall recruit in the 2028 class, Dylan Betts, has scheduled 4 unofficial visits for the fall. Michigan, Illinois, North Carolina, and Alabama. Michigan's is the first. It is September 11th through 13th. Dylan Betts is 7'3". He plays the IMG Academy, and he is the younger brother. He's not the little brother, but he is the younger brother of Lauren and Sienna Betts. Of course, Lauren led UCLA to the national championship this season. Sienna was a freshman on that UCLA team, and now she's the star big on UCLA women's basketball. But unofficial visits for Dylan Betts, he has started the schedule. So he is an elite prospect. He's a top 10, or I guess top 11. He's the number 11 overall recruit in the country, according to 247 Sports. And again, he's 7'3". He's got elite size. And we know Michigan has done a great job with elite size in the last couple of years. But now Mike Boynton's got to show that he can do some similar things with that Dusty did, and convince a young man like Dylan Betts that Michigan is the spot for him, because that would be an awesome get for Michigan. That just to get him on campus for an official visit or an unofficial visit is a great start. And that is coming up September 11th through 13th, as was reported by 247 Sports over the weekend. Also, there was news, I think this might have come on Friday in the afternoon, but it was really disappointing to have final word. I knew this was going to happen. We knew this was going to happen, but we finally get the word that there will be no Michigan-Duke basketball game this upcoming men's basketball season. So if you remember, they originally were scheduled to play December 21st at Madison Square Garden in New York City. And then the folks from Fox Sports threw a fit, because they believed that that game should not have been an Amazon Prime game, but that game should have been a Fox game, because they have, whether it's a contractor, just a gentleman's agreement, whatever it might be, there's some sort of, I don't know if it's a handshake agreement or beyond, but big non-conference game goes to the one conference gets, their TV networks get it, so that's the ACC. And so last year, Michigan and Duke played. Now, that was the return game from a Fox game the year before between Illinois and Duke. That was on Fox. So the next year, last year, was Michigan against Duke in D.C. That game was on ESPN. And so Fox, they're like, we have contracts, and you're within the footprint. And there's rules about being within the footprint and the geography of the Big Ten and who gets the rights to the game and all that kind of stuff. There are contracts, and there were legalities involved. And so the game at MSG was not going to happen. And then there was the conversation about moving the game down to Miami Marlins Stadium. And that conversation started to pick up a little steam in, was that late May or early June? And I remember getting kind of excited about that. It was pretty cool prospects of playing a unique game down in Florida. We talked about the owner of the Miami Marlins being a big supporter of Florida Atlantic and him getting having a close relationship with Dusty. And so it sounded like those conversations had picked up steam, maybe even when Michigan was on their trip in May and they held that practice down in Boca, down at Florida Atlantic. But when those reports came out, it did say that the contract had yet to be signed, but things were very close. Never got any closer than that. That game is not happening in any shape. It's not happening for Michigan at all. Duke is now playing Texas Tech at Madison Square Garden in New York City on December 21st. That's still a really good game for Duke. It's still a really good game for Amazon, but it's not Michigan, and it's not even close. And so I have to imagine that the TV networks are super disappointed. I have to imagine, I don't know if Duke fans really care all that much, because for them, Texas Tech should be a pretty big opponent. They spent a lot of money in NIL. They should be good just about every year, although they lost George Anderson to the Christian Anderson to the NBA draft. But the December 21st game between Michigan and Duke, because there were territorial disputes by TV networks, network, I should say, specifically one, that's you, Fox. And so maybe Michigan had gotten over their skis a little bit trying to get to play that game to begin with, and maybe they really shouldn't have tried to have that game, because the next game in the footprint was going to be a Fox game and not an ESPN game or an ACC-dictated game. Again, Duke got permission from the ACC to put together their three-game package of games that are going to be on Amazon. The game on the 21st is now against Texas Tech, and there's two others. I don't remember one of them, but the third one is in Detroit against Gonzaga. Actually, a game that I might go down to attend just to go to the game, because I love college basketball, and Duke Gonzaga has the potential to be a really good basketball game, and it's going to be a neutral site game here in Detroit, so why not? And any opportunity to go down and root against Duke in a game is always fun. But disappointing to see that Michigan's not going to play Duke in December this upcoming season. Michigan's non-conference slate with games against like UConn, they still have a really tough non-conference slate. Don't get me wrong, but I was hoping to have Duke on that slate, but that's not to be the case. We'll see. My guess is we'll know Michigan's non-conference slate. It should wrap up. We should get the finale of that pretty soon to see what that schedule looks like. But they also probably got a little bit of a delay. Unlike in football, where your schedules are done years and years and years, or so it feels, years and years and years in advance, that is not how it's done in basketball. Some of the games obviously are done a year, 2 years, 3 years. You might sign a contract to be in a tournament in November at one of those multi-team tournaments like Michigan's going to be in Vegas. You might sign those a few years out. But in football, when you're signing 10 years out, 12 years out, 15 years out, in college basketball, it's usually just that offseason leading up right before. I will say this. College football schedules and being, booking schedules when you're talking about, 2037 or 2039 or whatever, how far out games are getting scheduled. It's not as bad as the USGA and how they schedule the US Open. Cause I was just reading, it doesn't even matter where the course was. It was somebody was really excited to be bringing back the US Open to wherever it was. The US Open's coming back in 2047. I'm pretty sure that was the year. I'm pretty sure that's not an exaggeration. So you're talking 20 years out making these. I can't get that excited for an announcement that a tournament is going to be somewhere in 20 years. I can barely get excited that Michigan, when we were 10 years out, we're like, oh, Michigan and Oklahoma, 10 years from now, that's going to be pretty sweet. Oh, but man, 10 years is a long time. We finally got here. Now we're, of course, playing the second of those two games when we get to the end, when we get to game two of this season. But college basketball games are usually scheduled pretty much in that offseason. So we should get Michigan's schedule. It should be just about done, but their offseason was a little busy. They had a little delay, I'm sure, in putting their schedule together because they had to handle the coaching situation and they had to handle maintaining the roster and keeping the team together and then putting a staff together and then et cetera, et cetera, et cetera. So it's been an interesting offseason for Michigan men's basketball, but now we are going to get, we're actually just under a month away. We're about 3.5 weeks away, give or take, from when the team takes our trip overseas. So I'd have to imagine that all the finality of Mike announcing his staff, he has a media avail this week, all that kind of stuff will let us kind of have a real idea and know exactly how and what the Michigan men's basketball roster is going to look like as far as staffing, as far as players are concerned. It did sound like that potentially they still might try to add one more ball handler. They obviously lost LJ Kaysen in the portal to Miami. He wasn't actually going to play a lot of the season anyway, but they now, Mike was on record. I think it was on the on Brian Bush's podcast where Mike Boynton said that they would potentially be in the market for adding another ball handler. And so we mentioned who it was. I don't have his information in front of me, but there is a point guard that is at Brown that if he has desires to enter the transfer portal in August when the portal opens for Brown players, because the Brown head coach is now the head coach at Michigan, then maybe that's who they will add. If he decides to enter the portal, we'll see. I'm not sure that that's going to be the guy that they actually make. That's the decision that they actually make. But they are on the lookout at least now for potentially one more ball handler to add to the roster. But it's a pretty good basketball roster. It's a pretty good roster. They did a really good job of obviously building it to begin with and then maintaining it once Dusty took the job to go down to the Dallas Mavericks. The Michigan Insider is going to continue on the other side of the break. We're going to get back to Michigan football as we continue here on the Michigan Insider on the Big 1050 WTKA, online at thebig1050.com.
1: Cook and White Heating and Cooling Newsroom. I'm Renee Vitale. The Trump administration's acknowledging in court documents that it canceled roughly $7.6 billion in clean energy grants based on the political affiliation of the states receiving the funding. The filing says projects in 16 states that backed Democrat Kamala Harris in the 24 election were targeted, contradicting earlier claims from Energy Secretary Chris Wright that the grants were cut because they failed to meet energy priorities or were a poor use of taxpayer dollars. Democrats are calling the move politically motivated while the administration continues to defend its broader effort to roll back clean energy spending. Authorities in Washtenaw County are investigating the death of a 15-year-old boy who suffered a fatal gunshot wound in an Ypsilanti Township home on July 22nd. Deputies with the Washtenaw County Sheriff's Office responded to the 7100 block of Deer Track Drive around 6:30 p.m. where they located the victim alongside two other juveniles and no adults present. First responders attempted life-saving measures at the scene, but the teenager died from his injuries. The sheriff's office is continuing its investigation to determine the exact circumstances surrounding the fatal shooting. And the Gordie Howe International Bridge connecting Detroit and Windsor opens to traffic today, but the milestone is being marked amid rising trade tensions between Canada and the U.S. Canadian officials held a celebration Friday for the $6 billion project without American representatives in attendance. The new six-lane bridge is expected to improve cross-border travel and commerce while easing congestion at the Ambassador Bridge. That's the latest from the Cook & White Newsroom. 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
0: I'm Ira Weintraub with the Santa Arbor Sports Update. Big Ten football media days are tomorrow through Thursday in Chicago. Big Ten Commissioner Tony Petitti will open the event tomorrow at 11:30 a.m. Eastern Time. Tomorrow's featured schools are Illinois, Iowa, Penn State, Rutgers, USC, and Wisconsin. Wednesday's schools are Michigan State, Minnesota, Ohio State, Oregon, Purdue, and UCLA. Thursday's schools are Michigan, Indiana, Maryland, Nebraska, Northwestern, and Washington. On Thursday, Michigan will be represented by new head coach Kyle Whittingham, senior defensive tackle Trey Pierce, junior running back Jordan Marshall, and sophomore quarterback Bryce Underwood. The Tigers lost to the Kansas City Royals 5-4 yesterday, wrapping up their four-game series at Comerica Park. The Tigers scored four runs in the fifth inning, but KC's Michael Massey hit a two-out, two-run home run off reliever Drew Summers in the eighth. The Tigers now welcome the Baltimore Orioles for a three-game series starting tonight at 6:40 at Comerica Park. Detroit's Cater Montero is scheduled to face Baltimore's Kyle Bradish. Cover starts tonight at 6:15 on the Big 1050 WTKA. Lions rookies reported to training camp at the team's facilities in Allen Park on Saturday. The Lions yesterday placed three players on the physically unable to perform list. Safeties Brian Branch and Kirby Joseph and tight end Tyler Conklin. Detroit's veterans report to training camp tomorrow. Public practices start in Allen Park this Sunday. The Lions' first preseason game is Thursday, August 13th at the Cincinnati Bengals. The Lions open their regular season on Sunday, September 13th versus the New Orleans Saints at 1 o'clock at Ford Field. 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
3: 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The Arizona Cardinals and quarterback Jacoby Brissett reached an agreement on a rework contract that'll pay the quarterback $15.5 million guaranteed this season. He'll also have a chance to make another $21 million in incentives. He didn't receive any more years on his deal and is scheduled to be an unrestricted free agent after the season. I'm Pete Souza.
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11: A better life with Dr. Sanjay Gupta.
12: How often do you stop to wonder whether you should share something that's revealing, maybe even embarrassing, with a partner, a friend, or even your boss? In her new book called Revealing, The Underrated Power of Oversharing, behavioral scientist Leslie John says doing just that can help you deepen relationships that are vital to your life. We need people to trust us in order to get things like love, friendship, and career success. That's what she told us. When you make yourself vulnerable by revealing something sensitive, it does make other people trust you. In turn, when you ask someone to reveal something about themselves, showing that interest will generally lead someone to like you more. Why? Because people like to be asked about themselves, she says. It also signals that they are discriminating and choosy, but in a good way. I'm Dr. Sanjay Gupta, helping you live a better life.
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It's actually a really interesting golf day in Southeast Michigan today. There's a great event for the National Kidney Foundation, a golf outing raising money for their cause at Barton Hills. The Champion Circle golf outing raising money, of course, for Champion Circle is at the Cardinal at the Inn at St. John in Plymouth. And we have the Delta outing in support of C.S. Mott Children's Hospital at Travis Point today, which is where I'll be heading in a little while. It's combining my favorite things, golf specifically, even more specifically, I should say golf at Travis Point Country Club, and raising money for Mott Children's Hospital. These are my favorite things that I get to do in the summertime. We did it with Golf on Main as a part of Woodson Week last month, a little over a month ago here in Southeast Michigan. Now we get to do it all over again with our friends from Delta, Hussein Barry, who is the man in charge of Delta here in this region, plus all of his great team. They put on a great event. It's going to be a lot of fun. And I know I'm going to have similar conversations today that on the golf course as I had on over the weekend, on Friday, on Thursday. I've had an opportunity to get a lot of golf in the last week or so. And the conversations, I guess it makes sense. As the countdown to the Michigan football season gets smaller, so we're at 40 days away today until the start of the Michigan football season. As that number gets smaller, the amount of times on a daily basis or on a weekly basis that I get asked questions, so how do you think things are going? How do you think things are going to look? What do you think is going to happen? How do you think it's going to be? And those questions start to ramp up a lot more. And it is, it's a really fun time of year, needless to say. And I know that this is the time of the year where you can have conversations that go in two different directions. You can have the conversation about, and this was very similar to what, and I feel we're going to have a lot of these like we did in 2021. And hopefully we'll have results like we did in 2021. But I remember in 2021 coming off of that dreadful COVID season. So this year, coming off of all the turmoil in the offseason and, you know, coaching changes and all that, it leads to a lot of questions. And now the questions might be different this year than they were in 2021, but nonetheless, there were a lot of question marks. And people would say, well, what's going to happen? And I'd say, well, you know, I could tell you how it's going to, you know, how it's just going to blow up and, you know, blow up in their faces. It's not going to work. I go, but what's the fun in that? The fun conversation is to, as people ask, so what do you think is going to happen this season? Which is, again, I've had this conversation pop up more and more over the last week or so. I have a feeling it's going to come up again today on at the Delta golf outing. I have a feeling it's going to come up over the next week when we're on vacation and we see some friends. This conversation is going to keep getting picked up more and more. And so my answer is let's squint and look to the horizon and see how this season could go. And let's give that hope and promise as far as the optimistic outlook of the season, because I think that it's pretty easy. It definitely was going to be easy, would have been easy in 2021. It's usually pretty easy to give the pessimistic viewpoint of what the season can look like. It's pretty depressing as it is. It's not a lot of fun, but I think it's probably the easiest one because I think it's a lot easier because sports are so, there's so much heartbreak in sports. I think it's very easy for fans. I think it's very easy for us to look at what's about to happen. So like last year, let's look at Michigan basketball, the season that just happened. You go head off into the postseason and they're going off to the Big Ten tournament. And you say, well, they've played a great season, but now it's the postseason. What could go wrong? A lot could go wrong. You know, they could get out rebounded. They could not be able to get out play fast. And you go through the list of things that could happen. And then it did come to fruition in the game against Purdue in the Big Ten tournament. And so it's not that you manifested the negativity and it made it come to light. It's just, it happens sometimes. Sports are, while as much as they can be predictable, they're very unpredictable. Balls bounce in weird ways. Random things happen. Injuries happen. All kinds of fluky things.

0: Optimism. We're gonna this week is gonna be all about optimism. This is the most optimistic week of Big Ten football. Every coach is gonna get up there over the course of their 3 days, and they're gonna talk about how they're excited about the season, and they have the guys in place to make things happen, and the prospects of the development of this guy, and the growth of that guy, and the coming together of this position group. And this is optimism week. That's how we roll this week. That's what this is all about. That's what Big Ten media days are about. We get to learn about your team, and you get to tell us all about the great things about your team. So what is that optimistic viewpoint about Michigan football? To me, it starts on the defense. And it starts with one of the guys that's going to represent Michigan at Media Day on Thursday, which is Trey Pierce up front. Because that defensive line, to me, has to be the anchor. So as I'm going through, and people keep saying, how's this season going to go? I'm squinting to the horizon. And to me, the success of the season, I don't think I'm going out on a limb here when I say that the success of this season starts on the defensive side of the ball. And I'm very optimistic that the defensive front can anchor this team. We're going to hear from Trey Pierce on Thursday at Big Ten Football Media Days as a part of Michigan's contingent. He, along with Eno Etta, who, have you guys already had Eno in? Yeah, Eno's already, right. I remember Eno. Yeah, so they've both already been in, so that's like 625 combined pounds of guys coming in to talk to you guys. Those two guys to anchor that front, they're going to have some young, maybe a little bit of inexperience on campus or overall. On campus, a guy like Jonah Leaia obviously hasn't played here, but he has some experience. David Polipoli, a lot of people have talked about him, doesn't have a lot of experience. Yeah, but those guys up front to anchor the defensive front, and then the edges. Another guy you just had in recently, John Henry Daly, along with Cam Brandt, Dom Nichols, and some of the other guys to fill in around that. They need to find the depth. There's no question they have to find the depth. There's a lot of inexperience in some of those spots. And then we talked a lot about linebacker the other day because you brought up Nate Stalling, who was a part of our countdown at the end of last week. Again, the guys in the front line, Owusu Boateng and Bowles and Taylor, a lot of optimism, but need to develop the depth behind them. But then, Sam, I am really bullish on this secondary. I don't know what it is in particular because we do have a few new parts and some guys growing at the roles, but I just feel like Jahir Hill, the next year of Jahir Hill, the next year of Zeke Berry, adding in a Smith Snowden into the mix allows for them to, and then you've got a guy that I know, a guy you've talked a lot about in the past that has got to be just anxious to get on the field and try to play, a guy like Shamari Earls. There's a lot of talent, again, of not a lot of experience in the depth part of it, but I'm just excited about the secondary and Mason Curtis. I love his length at safety. Chris Bracey is a unique guy that you've talked, obviously another guy, plus the young guys there. And then what is Rod Moore, right? What does Rod Moore, his coming back? The defense is going to lead the way early on in the season. At least that's how it feels to me. When I do that squinting look to the horizon and my optimism starts on the defensive side of the ball, and it may not be super deep with experience, but there's a lot of talent there, Sam, and a lot of these guys you've already talked to.
1: Yeah. So there are intriguing aspects at every level of the defense. And I think you seized on a couple when you talk about the real upside. I think the baseline for this defense is they're going to be pretty good. The question is if the guys that there are question marks about amount to anything close to what they were either in the past physically or in past, in past teams. So in the case of Chris Bracey, he's probably the guy that you look to and you say it's most likely to translate what he was to what he will be because he's not dealing with injury. He's not coming off of injury. So his is easier to predict. And they just said, man, the dude was just making players and coaches. They're like, man, this dude, Chris Bracey, is going to play. And it got to the point where I'd be shocked if he doesn't start. I'd be shocked if he doesn't start with the way that, because of the way they've talked about him. Not anything that I've seen, because I haven't seen it. But, you know, first it was hearing from coaches like, hey, this dude, Chris Bracey, is making plays all over the place. And then the players, to hear the players talk about him, it's like, man, this dude was a playmaking machine in spring. Just acrobatic PBUs and interceptions all over the place. And so it's not new to him what he was doing at Memphis, but it's new to see him do it at this level. Now, it wasn't in games, so you got to wait to see that it will

0: translate, but I mean, if you're doing it on the field and practice against your teammates, at this level of teammate, and when you consider this, what I think this receiving core is going to be in terms of athletic talent and upside, that is impressive. You know, a guy who can come down in a box and hit you, can, you know, can play the deep half, but also showing you he has some man coverage ability. I think that's been the most surprising aspect of what Chris Bracy brings, is that they see him as a cover safety based on the way that he's played. I mean, you know, you could say that that's a part of his game elsewhere, but to see it at this level, I think has been revelatory. And then you get into the guys coming off of injury. Your Rod Moore is at that level. You go up and you talk about John Henry Daly. I mean, if those guys can channel what they were, and John Henry Daly, John Henry said, look, I'm stronger. I'm bigger and stronger than I was at Utah. He said he just felt like it's not a product of, you know, he was obviously a part of the strength and conditioning program. So it's not a part of being a part of something old and, you know, jumping into a new scheme or system in terms of a training program. But he said he felt like there was a need for him to be bigger in the Big Ten. So that was an intentional thing. But he was already, you know, killing it in an air strength program at Utah. And so stands to reason that he was going to be among the more conditioned and strong. Once he was able to work himself back to form, that he would slide right back into being one of those guys. But now you add to it that he is added, I think he said about 5 to 8 pounds of muscle to his frame, which is on the small end of additions. His baseline was he came from the Utah scheme. The Michigan guys who have been in the Utah strength and conditioning program, these guys are making substantial gains. Here's another prediction. I don't know what it'll amount to in terms of performance. They will absolutely be a stronger football team. They will absolutely be a stronger football team. There is no doubt in my mind. 100%. Book it, bank it, guarantee it. Stand behind it. They will be a stronger football team. Every single guy who has come through. And I make sure they put numbers to it. Like, don't just tell me you're stronger. Don't just say, I feel like I'm moving more weight. Tell me how much more weight you're moving. And every single guy. I mean, it's not just a little bit of weight. It's a lot. These dudes are moving substantially more weight. Which I know people would say, what the hell are they doing, Sam? I asked one of the veteran guys to sort of quantify the difference, and they said, it might have been Trey, who said, hey, we're training a good portion of the time at 80 to 90% of our max. A good portion of the time. We're lifting heavy weight. And you obviously got to calibrate that. You don't want to smash the dudes, but I think part of the calibration is and I think I talked about this on Friday. They don't, from a practice standpoint, they aren't going 3 hours like hammering them every single practice. You know, I think they calibrate the intensity of what they do differently and apply more of it in the weight room. Now, you know, and judging by how that worked at Utah, and I said, you know, I'll give you an anecdote on the other side to tell you why you shouldn't be worried about the reallocation of how they do practice. I'll give you a story about that on the other side here on the Michigan Insider on the Big 1050 WTK online, thebig1050.com.
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8: 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That can lead to stiffness, muscle loss, even reduced coordination. Certified strength and conditioning coach Dana Santis told us, recovery is about choosing the right kind of movement at the right time. 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You'll need to prioritize controlled, high-quality movement over intensity, staying within pain-free or at least low symptom ranges of motion. 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I'm Dr. Sanjay Gupta, helping you live a better life.
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0: 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Three Wolverines and head coach Kyle Whittingham going to be representing the Maize and Blue, the three Wolverines. Trey Pierce, Jordan Marshall. We'll have him before he leaves, by the way. And then Bryce Underwood. Now you got to should be a really, really engaging trio of Wolverines. And I'm really interested to see what the throng around Kyle Whittingham is going to be like. It's going to be impressive, to say the least. But before the break, you know, we were talking about what we see this upcoming season, and Iowa season upon the defensive line, which is a good pick to bank on and bet on. Even if John Henry Daly is a fraction of himself, if the other guys step up and live up to what they look like they were going to be in the spring and expect them to look like in the fall. So talking about your NOs, of course, but Trey Pierce, who was looking like a stalwart before he got banged up, was looking really good last year. Dom Nichols, who showed you some real flashes. You know, Cam Brandt, they have some real guys up front in terms of their experience and seemingly poised to take the next step. But then you got the young guys who the older guys are really talking up. David Polipoli, who you mentioned, Ira, is one of the guys on the inside. Young Alistair Vallejo is another. Jonah Leia, him. I'll get it.
18: It's very phonetic.
0: I'll get it. You know, it takes a little vocal dexterity in order to get in there, but I'll get it eventually. So you got it. He's an older guy to go, but a newcomer to the line with the youngsters who are ready to step up. They really feel good about the interior. You know, Nate Marshall on the outside. They feel like he's poised to really make an impact. Like there's ample. They have numbers. Like, you feel like some of those guys are going to hit, right? I feel like all of those guys, every single one of them, is going to be stronger. The guys who didn't come with Utah making even bigger leaps than the ones who did, because it's just a massive switch in emphasis for them. That is really resulting in tangible gains. So I'll give you two numbers to illustrate what I'm talking about. Eno Eda said he's added 150 pounds to his lift. 150 pounds, Ira. It seems outlandish to think that you could add that much weight. When I mentioned that to Trey Pierce, he kind of raised his eyebrow and smiled, but then he was like, no. He said, that's not ridiculous. He said, because I tell you what, for 2 years, I was benching 18 reps at 225, which is pretty good. And he said, from winter conditioning to now, I'm doing 27 reps at 225. Ira, do you know how substantial that is? 18 to 27 in 5 months? I mean, it. Yeah, I guess you. But I, to me, if it were one guy who was doing that, then you say, oh, that's impressive, but it's not a big deal. But you got multiple guys saying, man, I've added significant strength. Significant strength. And again, I think it boils down to what their emphasis is, you know, how they calibrate the intensity of what they do. A lot of the intensity that was applied in practice under the old regime is being applied in the weight room. That doesn't mean they don't have intense practices, but I just, you know, they calibrate it differently. They don't, you know, they don't go as hard, as long, as often. Now you say, oh, well, that's something to be concerned about. I'll tell you why I'm not. So I was talking to Al Borges because Al knows Kyle Whittingham from their many travels in coaching, right? And so he knew Kyle Whittingham before Al followed Brady to Michigan. And he said, man, you know, as we were getting ready for the 2011 or it would have been the 2012 Sugar Bowl. Said, you know, Brady was trying to figure out a good bowl prep, a good bowl routine, you know, because we wanted to make sure that we didn't lose any, like all teams do. You want to make sure you don't lose any edge. And how do you build in the rest with the ramp up with the, you know, with the, you know, because one of the things the teams like to do in bowl prep is they like to go back to the basics some with like a lot of the young guys. They like to incorporate that into the routine. And then when do you add actual, you know, opponent prep in there? Like, just what's a good routine for that? It wasn't a foreign concept, but he wanted to take it to another level. So they called up Kyle Whittingham. They said, hey, you know, because they had studied, and I guess he was just, their bowl record was really, really impressive. I don't have their bowl record in front of me, but it was enough to get Brady, and I can't remember who it was that recommended, to get their attention, say, we need to watch those guys. So they went out, talked to Whittingham, you know, had him break down his whole routine. From in practice, over the course of a practice to over the course of bowl prep, to the specifics of when you and how you incorporate opponent prep. And he said they ran it to AT. He said they didn't modify a thing. the only thing that was different was that they were doing it with Michigan stuff, Michigan plays and players, but it was Utah practice is what they ran leading up to that bowl game in 2012. Because he said that they were just like, they were a machine. He said they didn't lose bowl games. Now, again, I don't know what the record was at that point. I just know, I remember Al saying it was really impressive and impressive enough for them to say, we need to do what that guy did. And it worked. You want to know why we were so ready for that bowl game? Other than us having good players, we used the Utah practice schedule and leading up to that bowl game. Now, again, did it help in future bowl games as much? You know, you do have to have the player formula, right? But it really, really worked for them that year. So that's why when you talk, and then you look at their track record. You know, you wouldn't be as successful as they've been if they didn't know a thing or two about how hard to go in practice. Now, I don't think there's any one way, no one way to skin a cat, because this was Jim's emphasis. Even if the sort of the weight room plan was, you know, it was obviously different under Ben Herbert to an extent, maybe the same philosophy, but maybe not exactly the same approach. You know, I don't know all the what the nuanced differences are between, you know, the strength program after Ben Herbert left, but the go hard for 3 hours thing was gym. And it worked. That worked too, right? It worked to a national championship. They, you know, so I say there's more than one way to skin a cat. But in this particular instance, what I can say very, very tangibly across the board, the guys have gotten stronger. Now, does that mean they're going to be a better run defense? Does that mean that they're going to be more beastly in the pass rush? I can't tell you exactly where it's going to show up the most, all right? But I can tell you without question, they are a stronger football team. And too many guys have said it for it to not be true. And it's not like, oh, you know, we're tighter, we're stronger. You know, oh, we're closer as a unit. Oh, we're performing really well. The offense is the passing game is performing well. Nothing so vague. Very specific number, even down to a freshman. I said, you know, you expect freshmen to improve some. Travis Johnson said he could only, he said he was repping 185 twice, Ira, twice. 185 twice when he got here. He said by the end of spring ball, he was repping 225 five times. Like I said, to put numbers to, give me real numbers. And every guy is talking like that. Like, yeah, they're moving a lot more weight. And just to, for people who don't lift weights, that's a lot more to go from. You can only bench 185 twice to 225 five times in the span of 4 months or something like that. That's a lot. Because 185 was near his max, obviously. Right. So, yeah. And these guys know what they're doing in terms of the practice schedule. So, to reiterate, I wouldn't worry about that, whatever emphasis they've shifted over. So that makes, to get back to your point about the defensive line, that makes that even more exciting. Because if it's going to show up anywhere, it's going to show up in the trenches first, right? That strength, that just increase in brute strength, the offensive and defensive lines. Like, we're going to be in a... I imagine we're going to be able to measure it there first and like really see it. Like, man, they're bullying guys or they're punishing guys or they're moving guys off the ball on both lines, you know, for both lines. So that is exciting to think about. And then, you know, they got numbers. So I'm not, even if they didn't have this insane, sort of approach to conditioning, because that was one of the things that the guy said, they said, man, the conditioning is outland. Like, they're running. One guy said, man, we run more than I ran when I ran track. And I obviously don't run track now, but this is what it feels like. And this is even in excess of that. So again, talk about shift in emphasis. That kind of intensity in terms of the stamina and conditioning was a practice thing under Jim. They do it in more so in strength and conditioning is where they apply that. So I'm anxious and excited to see how that translates onto the football field with this team. If they can beat Oklahoma, we kept talking about this yesterday. I think that's when the eyebrows of the nation gets raised when you talk about the ceiling for this team. If they can win that game. Now, you know, there's reason to favor Oklahoma in that contest with everything they have coming back on defense, especially John Mateer coming back on offense. Like, Oklahoma's coming back loaded. Loaded, loaded, loaded. And they add Cole Sullivan to that defense. And Steve Clark was like, I don't even know if Cole Sullivan's going to start. He's like, come on, man. Come on, man. He said, no, they're loaded, man. So if Michigan can get that game, oh, boy. Now you start talking about a different level that not only Michigan folks are talking about the Wolverines ascending to, but nationally you'll hear them talking about that as well. At any rate, we need to get to a break. When we come back on the other side, we will dive into some recruiting and the recruiting roundup. Stay tuned for that here on the Michigan Insider on the Big 1050 WTK online, thebig1050.com.
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8: Should you still work out when you're injured, or should you take it easy? In most cases, one of the worst things you can do is flip the switch to be totally sedentary. That can lead to stiffness, muscle loss, even reduced coordination. Certified strength and conditioning coach Dana Santis told us, recovery is about choosing the right kind of movement at the right time. That means maybe working with someone like a physical therapist to harness movement as medicine. You'll need to prioritize controlled, high-quality movement over intensity, staying within pain-free or at least low symptom ranges of motion. You should think of pain as feedback, not a challenge to conquer. 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
0: 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So we were talking about, before we went to the break, if Michigan wins the Oklahoma game, right? Oklahoma is going to be the marquee home game on the schedule, at least on paper. It's going to be a bananas atmosphere. Like, you want to have recruits there, you imagine, right? Bet you it's going to be a huge visit weekend for football. We know by virtue of just one visitor, Ira, it's going to be a huge visit for the basketball weekend. Figuratively, literally, I mean, however you want to classify it, it's going to be huge.
5: Yeah, this is a name that registers in our family, needless to say. Dylan Betts, 7'3", class of 2028. Sam, 7'3", I mean, makes him the tallest person in his family, but not by that much. Needless to say, he's the younger brother of Lauren and Sienna Betts. Lauren, of course, led UCLA to the national championship in basketball. He has been offered by, like, everybody. When he got his USC offer, he posted it on Twitter, thanks for the offer from USC, and Lauren Betts quote tweeted and said, no chance.
0: Well, see, so obviously there's going to be a lot of UCLA talk, but I'm going to
5: But UCLA is not one of the four unofficial spots that he announced for his unofficial visits. He's probably been there a bunch, yeah.
0: Yeah, he doesn't have to. But I'm going to tell you why I just don't see it. I just don't see it. And it's not just because his sisters, you know, have established their foot. But I'll get there. I'll get there. But 7'3", inside out big, like he wants to be at a place where they let their bigs play inside out. Hello, does that not ring? But let's rewind the tape a little bit more. This is like the third or fourth. Is it the fourth five-star I've talked about with Mike Boynton getting on campus? I can't. It's at least the third. Because we talked about King Gibson. Who did I talk? And then I just talked about someone on Friday. Like, I've been talking about five stars a lot with, hey, they're coming to campus. They're coming to campus. They're coming to campus. Because give him something he can recruit with. Now, you got to land some of these guys. I get it. You're right. But you aren't even in the conversation if you don't structure his contract in a way that allows him something, you know, a plausible conversation about the future, right? And so Dylan Betts is the latest example of that. But he can look back over what they've done with their bigs, obviously under Dusty May, and say, hey, that's a place where I can, they let their bigs go. They let their bigs get off. And that's, you know, I think a big part of the eval for a guy like him and other players like him is to watch to see how much of that carries over with Mustafa Chom and JP Estrella. You know, while they aren't the same players that Michigan had, certainly some of the skill allocation that and deployment that we are accustomed to seeing, we've grown accustomed to seeing over the last couple of years, is going to remain intact. And so that will go a long way with a guy like Dylan Betts, who said, hey, I don't want to just be parked in the post. I want to be at a play away from the rim, which, you know, you hear old timers are like, oh, what are we? 7'3" away from the rim. Yes.
5: If you had discussed that, Sam, I'm going to add in my 2 cents. This is very surface level. I know, but I'm going to add in my 2 cents. Mick Cronin is not Corey Close. this is the parent perspective. If I'm the Betts parent, they've gone through and now they have obviously the second daughter at playing for Coach Close. She's a really good coach. She just won the national championship. And part of the experience of picking a school, yes, you're picking the school. And so on the surface, he might love UCLA because his sisters went there and maybe he loves it. But part of the reason his sisters love UCLA is their coach. And I just don't feel like, and I know she's hard on her players and she's all that, but she wins. I just don't see her relationship with her players being similar to the relationship that Mick Cronin has with his players. And so that to me, Mick Cronin is not Corey Close. And that to me is a big part of this that would factor into him telling his sisters, I love UCLA, but I'm not going to go play for him.
0: So Ira. It might be surface level, but it's not surface level because you know college basketball and you're applying your knowledge of college basketball to this recruitment. Now, you might not know what Dylan Betts is looking for and how well what you're saying applies, but it stands to reason that you can take that deep knowledge of the game and your understanding of one of the funniest coaches in college basketball.
5: Like, you're going to have to bring this up tomorrow with EA because EA has his students study Mick Cronin press conferences.
0: Yeah, so.
5: And from Florida. Think about that. A Florida professor has his students studying the press conferences from a California basketball coach just because.
0: So like I said, your knowledge of Mick Cronin applies. But Ira, your deep knowledge is, I think, one that is allows you to kind of see what is likely the case. Because I can tell you it is the case. I would be shocked because his criteria, he's told 24/7 Sports, I want to go to a team that plays inside out. All right. Now, how much of that is Mick Cronin? Debatable. But this part is not debatable. Dylan Betts, he's not talking about UCLA. This is an interview talking about another school. He said, also, I want a school that cares about mental health, off the court more than on the court stuff. They care about you as a person, building a bond together.
5: Does Mick Cronin know that phrase mental health?
0: Ira, this dude, it feels like he'd be eaten alive by Mick Cronin. If that's how he's going into the relationship. I'm not saying that Mick Cronin can't bond with his players. I'm just saying his formula for bonding doesn't seem like it's in keeping with this guy's way of bonding. So, yeah, UCLA and the family, big sis has done big things over there. I'd be shocked if little brother follows her, man. Now,
5: Sam, we need to rephrase that. Younger brother.
0: Yeah.
5: He's 7'3". He's not little.
0: He was talking about it. So he said he was 6'3 in the seventh grade. He was 6'9 in the eighth grade. He's 7'3 now, Ira.
5: So
0: this dude's still growing in his.
5: So
0: to,
5: Grace his is going into eighth grade, right? She's, 4 foot, whatever, And we do have a friend whose son is same grade as Grace, just turned 13. And he feels like he's that tall, like he's the giant, but not quite. How tall was he at 13?
0: He grew to 6'9". He grew 6 inches between the seventh and eighth grade.
5: That is insane. That's insane.
0: That's an insane growth spurt. And he obviously didn't stop because he's 7'3 now. So, he's going into the 11th
5: grade.
0: Sam,
5: he grew more between 7th and 8th grade than I grew between 6th and 9th. Or 4th and 9th or something.
0: It is insane. And then the growth rate slowed down, but the growth rate didn't come close to stopping. Didn't come close. Because he grew another 6 inches over the next, 3 years?
5: Mind-blowing.
0: 2 years?
5: It's mind-blowing.
0: A foot.
5: So
0: 6'3 to 7'3.
5: So this is the question I would have. So if you have a chance to talk to the parents, how do they keep up with clothes and shoes? Like, how many shoe sizes do you go through in a year when you do that? Like, we had these conversations with parents, on our team, and because they range in, their kids that are a foot and a half taller than Grace, or so it feels to her, right? And we see kids that are an adult size. I'm like, those kids are about to wear shoes my size, and then Grace is still in a kid size. She's about
0: whole new wardrobe.
5: Every month, new wardrobe. It feels like if you buy him a pair of shoes in January. By March, he's got to have two sizes bigger. And shoes aren't cheap. You're buying basket, right? Jordans and what, this is not cheap. Wow. I can only imagine. We haven't even gotten into the food bill. And oh, by the way, they did that with 3 kids because it's not like the girls weren't growing at slow rates.
0: Right.
5: Wow. Right.
0: But yeah, he has perspective because, Lauren Betts has talked about mental health being a big thing.
5: Very important for her.
0: And so you can tell that he has taken her experience. He doesn't even have to be watching UCLA men's basketball to have this be part of his criteria. He just watches sister's experience. And that clearly is resonating with him. How can he go play for Mick Cronin? He won't. He won't go play for Mick Cronin. He won't go to UCLA. Not with Cronin there. There's just no way.
5: It just doesn't seem like it's a fit. Yeah. He's no Corey Close.
0: The 4 teams that he's visiting unofficially that they're being talked about, obviously those are teams very strongly in the mix. And while ordinarily surface level, you'd say, yeah, he doesn't have to go. He doesn't have to, take an unofficial to UCLA. I actually kind of read a little more into it. Like, I expect that he'll probably go to some visits there, but go to school there? No freaking way. No freaking way. But we got to get to a break.
5: He has visited for a lot of women's basketball games.
0: Right. Be back on the other side here on the Michigan Insider or the Big 1050 WTK or online at thebig1050.com.
9: From the Quick and White Heating and Cooling Newsroom. I'm Renee Vitale. President Trump returned to the rescheduled White House Correspondents' Dinner Friday night, delivering an insult-filled speech just 3 months after the April shooting that postponed the event. Trump opened by referencing what he called an attempted mass murder before launching into jabs at politicians, celebrities, and even his own staff. He capped the night by joking about a third term and donning a Trump 2028 hat during the annual gathering of journalists and government officials. Governor Whitmer is throwing her support behind Congresswoman Haley Stevens in Michigan's closely watched Democratic race for the U.S. Senate. Whitmer called Stevens a proven leader who knows how to deliver results, pointing to her work on manufacturing, lowering costs, and protecting health care and Social Security. The endorsement comes just ahead of early in-person voting and gives Stevens a major boost as she faces former Wayne County Health Director Abdul El-Sayed in the August 4th primary. The winner will take on Republican Mike Rogers in November. And University of Michigan nurses have overwhelmingly approved a new three-year contract that delivers a total of 13.25% pay increase through 2029, along with improved nurse-to-patient staffing ratios and stronger workplace safety protections. The agreement also includes a ratification bonus, expanded benefits to advanced practice registered nurses, and new measures aimed at reducing workplace violence. Union leaders say that the deal will improve both working conditions for nurses and patient care across the UM health system. That's the latest from the Cook and White Newsroom. 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
5: I'm Ira Weintraub with the Ann Arbor Sports Update. 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Tomorrow's featured schools are Illinois, Iowa, Penn State, Rutgers, USC, and Wisconsin. Wednesday's schools are Michigan State, Minnesota, Ohio State, Oregon, Purdue, and UCLA. Thursday's schools are Michigan, Indiana, Maryland, Nebraska, Northwestern, and Washington. On Thursday, Michigan will be represented by new head coach Kyle Whittingham, senior defensive tackle Trey Pierce, junior running back Jordan Marshall, and sophomore quarterback Bryce Underwood. The Tigers lost to the Kansas City Royals 5-4 yesterday, wrapping up their four-game series at Comerica Park. The Tigers scored four runs in the fifth inning, but KC's Michael Massey hit a two-out, two-run home run off reliever Drew Summers in the eighth. The Tigers now welcome the Baltimore Orioles for a three-game series starting tonight at 6:40 at Comerica Park. Detroit's Cader Montero is scheduled to face Baltimore's Kyle Bradish. Coverage starts tonight at 6:15 on the Big 1050 WTKA. Lions rookies reported to training camp at the team's facilities in Allen Park on Saturday. The Lions yesterday placed three players on the physically unable to perform list. Safeties Brian Branch and Kirby Joseph and tight end Tyler Conklin. Detroit's veterans report to training camp tomorrow. Public practices start in Allen Park this Sunday. The Lions' first preseason game is Thursday, August 13th at the Cincinnati Bengals. The Lions open their regular season on Sunday, September 13th versus the New Orleans Saints at 1 o'clock at Ford Field. 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

0: today online, thebig1050.com. So, Ira, a couple of the news items. One bigger than the other from the standpoint of national news, but one is locally relevant because it's been an ongoing story, and we aren't going to belabor the point, but it bears mentioning that the details of Ward Manual separation agreement are out, and they're in keeping with what we talked about. Are they not, Mr. Weintraub?
1: 7.1. The buyout ended up being a hair lower than we discussed, but that's because he's not ending in August or July. He's ending it December 31st. But he's getting 7.1, yada, yada, yada, whatever it is in the buyout. And there's no surprises.
0: I mean, the headlines, the stories on this, it's like, what were the... They weren't paying attention. Like, he's getting this massive buyout and shocking buyout.
1: So,
0: okay, the buyout's big, but it's people, exactly what we thought it was.
1: But your point is people aren't paying attention. So the things that I heard that people complaining about, the size of the buyout. Well, if he was going to get fired for cause, he would have already been fired and there would have been no buyout. He can't be fired for cause because there is no cause to fire him. So he's getting his buyout that's negotiated in his contract that he had signed. There are other things that are in that contract that he signed, and because he's not being fired for cause. Now, let's take a step back. They fired a president for cause in Schlissel, and he still gets stuff too. Like, go look at what he got after he got fired. Like, it happens. That's a guy that actually got fired. This is someone that is, it's a mutual separation. He is taking his buyout, but he gets season tickets, and he gets, Tom Goss had season tickets for years. Like, I don't know why this is such a big deal to people. I saw Tom Goss at Chrysler Center for years going to basketball games well after he was athletic director.
0: The firing isn't of the nature that they expect. That
1: it's not a firing. That's the whole thing. It's not a firing. And so what you're seeing and what we saw, Sam, those are that's the vocal minority of the people that are still outraged by the whole thing. He's leaving. Why is your outrage still going on? You got what you wanted. He's leaving. Now, he's not being fired for cause because there is no cause to fire him. Yeah.
0: And maybe the investigation was to appease those people because they exhausted every possible way to try to fire him for cause.
1: And there's no cause.
0: It wasn't for lack of effort to find something. Like, they spent $12 million trying to find a way not to pay seven. And whatever sense that makes.
1: So it cost you 12, cost you 20. It could have just cost you seven and change to begin with and just move on.

0: go through with the deal. So that's all that happened is they executed his contract. Mm-hmm. Like, that's all that really happened is they went through the contract and they did what it said.
1: And they told you. They told you we don't have four cars. They told you they didn't have cars.
0: They've been saying that for a few weeks now. Yep.
1: Like, I mean, I don't know. Why the shock? Why the surprise?
0: And as we said, if there was cause, they would have had it and made it very public a long time ago, and he would have been gone for $0. Well, not $0, but only the $12 million they spent on the investigations as opposed to the $5.
1: And this is why I think you'll never see anything, in my opinion. This is not a report. I'd be shocked if we ever see anything tangible from the investigation, talking about like a report.
0: Of course not. Why? Because there's more than likely, I don't know this because we haven't seen a report, but more than likely, if the investigation is as thorough as it should have been for $12 million, that some of the people that actually called for the report are implicated in the report. And why would they want to have a report then published that would implicate them? Their report, they created this idea, they wanted this report to go get somebody else. And it's actually a little bit of gotcha on your own because they're probably in there being implicated because there's a lot of shenanigans that have happened at the top of this university.
1: And like, you know, no more blame can be assigned than the blame that people already think has been assigned toward. The only thing that can happen is, oh, wait a minute. So-and-so did this. So-and-so over there did that. You can only, like you say, implicate other people. That's the only thing that could come from it.
0: Yeah, because the goal of the report.
1: You can't fire him twice.
0: Yeah. We know the goal of the report was to actually be able to fire him for free. Right. And they weren't able to do that because they would have. Like, that's the goal. That was the goal. Like, and it didn't happen. And so they couldn't. And so they had to create the regular separation, which they could have done in December for, as you said, for $12 million cheaper.
1: Golly, damn. I mean, just got $12 million just to throw away, just to toss. That's amazing. That is amazing that you can just spend $12 million.
0: I don't necessarily think that they do. They're going to, but they will find it.
1: Anyway, so that was like putting a bow on that story. Not a bow, but, you know, bringing to a conclusion that part of our conversation on the show. But the more massive story nationally is LeBron James.
0: Finally.
1: Thank goodness
0: it's over.
1: He didn't go to Miami. He didn't take his talents to South Beach. He didn't even go back home to Cleveland.
0: I think he went to the place that might be the one that pisses you off the most.
1: He goes to Philly, which is this. This was always championship shopping. Like, what did you think? I mean, if he wasn't championship shopping, he'd stay in L.A. with his son. I guess I don't see that as a real criticism. The question is was this the best possible route, the best path to competing for a championship? If they're healthy, if LeBron's healthy, if Joel Embiid is somewhat healthy.
0: Sam, he doesn't play in the regular season. Just get him healthy in April, have him healthy in April.
1: Yeah, you just got to have him do the ramp up. So 15, 20 games.
0: Yeah, have him healthy April 1st. Play some games and then go to the playoffs.
1: Like that dude, if he plays early, the first three quarters of the season, if he plays in that window, it's just maintenance.
0: Yeah, and then play one game, load management for three. And when he's not playing, wrap him in bubble wrap.
1: Yeah, yeah. We just make sure you keep your wind, right? Make sure you stay in reasonable basketball shape. So when we get to ramp up time later in the year, you're ready to go. So you aren't completely learning your teammates and your teammates are completely learning you. Talking about Jaylen Brown and LeBron, right? So,
0: well, speaking of Jaylen Brown and LeBron, you remember Jaylen Brown might have had a few choice comments about Bronny, but I'm guessing that's buried now. And I'm guessing it's also the Lakers aren't, or the Sixers aren't trading for Bronny.
1: Listen. It'd be a thing if Jaylen Brown was not telling the truth. That I mean, too. Even LeBron has to be like, hey, man.
0: You're not wrong.
1: Look, I don't want other people talking about my son, but I want to win the championship. And if he thought the dude was that wrong, I mean, you got options. You could go elsewhere. He didn't have to go to
0: Philly. No, that's a non. People try to make that an issue after the news came out.

0: not an, it's a non-issue. My immediate reaction when I saw the news was, because every piece of news, big news, it's like when we say when you're watching a championship game, you're watching and you're like, all right, how far is my team from that? So I'm watching this news break. First of all, my first reaction was finally, because the NBA has been dying to release their schedule and they couldn't do it until they knew where he was going to be playing. So that's the first part. So now Philly's going to be all over the, you know, all over national TV. The second part is immediately when he signs in the East, it becomes, how does that look in comparison to what Detroit's done? And I have to imagine that you and other Pistons fans are going, can you make a move? Can you do anything? And Jalen Duren is still sitting out there waiting to be signed because they apparently are at an impasse. And at some point, the impasse is going to go away, but they're at an impasse. And I feel like Cade's like got to be like a lone wolf on this thing. And it's got to be frustrating for Pistons fans.
1: He'll sign because he can always get the most from the Pistons. That's number one. It's just not what he thought it would be. And so he'll just have to. He'll have to be good with that.
0: So assuming he's on the roster, where do they stand now in the pecking order of the East, where they finished first in the regular season last year? Obviously, they got knocked out earlier than you wanted to in the playoffs, but teams around them have been making moves.
1: Well, they're definitely behind New York, which we had them already being. I have them behind Miami. I have them behind Philly. And, you know, are they better than Boston right now? Equal to Boston, same thing with the Raptors. Like you, so you could be anywhere from fourth to sixth in this mix.
0: Key is to stay in six or better, though. You don't want to be below that. You don't want that play-in nonsense. And being four, five, three, four, five, six doesn't matter. Like in the end, look at the, it doesn't matter. It's about getting there. But yeah, it's interesting to watch. That's how I watch. I've been watching the entire NBA offseason. Because, you know, in the grand scheme of things, I'm observing. I'm not really a diehard fan or anything. I'm just observing to see how things get play, how it plays out. And immediately I'm like, that move's got to be really a kick in the you-know-what to Pistons fans. Not that LeBron was coming to Detroit as much as you kept saying, go sign in Golden State.
1: Well, people didn't see it coming. And you got to give Bob Myers credit. You know, Bob Myers, architect in Golden State, went and pulled off something that I don't think anyone thought. I mean, who had the Sixers as being up there as prominently in the LeBron James sweepstakes? Who had them up there with Miami and Cleveland? Or even Golden State, for that matter, speaking of Golden State.
0: I remember during the LeBron sweepstakes, if you want to call that, once everybody knew for sure he was leaving L.A., I remember Philly being mentioned, and Philly had been a part of the conversation a few times, but Philly was usually dismissed because it wasn't where he's from. He wasn't going back to where he's been. He wasn't joining Steph. There was a lot of reasons why he kept getting dismissed, but it was mentioned a few times as a possible landing spot, because especially as they were reshaping their roster, that there was a spot for him. But it was always at best the tertiary option, but I'm not even sure it was that, because it was, he's going to Golden State. Maybe he's not going to Golden State. He's going to Miami to play with Giannis. No, maybe he's not going to. He's going home to Cleveland. No, he's not going. And Philly, at best, would have been the fourth team mentioned. And it may not have been. There may have been a fifth or, you know, may have been a fourth or a fifth team mentioned before them. But they were in early in some of these conversations. But to your point, it was always an afterthought. It was always, he's not going there. He's not he's not a Philly guy. He's not going there. But he is.
1: Yeah, man.
0: Actually, makes a lot of sense. It makes a lot of sense.
1: It was Bob Myers' pitch that got him to the Sixers. I mean, he has a clutch sports colleague in Tyrese Maxey there as well, who he's close with, who is a baller. Kudos to them for being able to get it done. You know, the irony in all of this, they talked about the different players that were recruiting LeBron. Tyrese Maxey was one of them. His proved really effective. But then I heard Brian Windhorst talking about how, yeah, and Draymond was recruiting him for Golden State. Wait a minute. What? Draymond was recruiting? He was recruiting LeBron. I thought you were supposed to be trying to recruit. I thought it didn't make sense to try to recruit LeBron.
0: No, Sam, only because he's the rookie for Michigan that it doesn't make sense to try to recruit LeBron. For Draymond, because he's the veteran for Michigan State, he can go recruit LeBron, sure. Yeah.
1: why it didn't make sense is because the Warriors just are too far away, even with LeBron. He saw it. Like, does LeBron make the Golden State Warriors better than OKC or San Antonio? No, he does not. He just does, and that's what he sees. Like, okay, so let's go to the East. Which situation can be better than that? Now, you can make the argument that Miami, but their backcourt play isn't going to be is anywhere close to as dynamic as what they're going to be in Philly. And you can have the front court. I mean, between LeBron and Joel Embiid, they could do. I mean, LeBron can match up with Giannis. Joel Embiid can match up with Bam Adebayo. Like, yeah, but if Embiid is healthy. So that is the question. How do you, man? It's crazy to say you can sign up for a team and it's a guy the magnitude of LeBron, and that's not the biggest factor in their championship contention. It's not. Like, it's that guy. Can he be available in the playoffs? Time will tell. We got to get to a break. Be back on the other side here on the Michigan Insider on the Big 1050 WTK online, thebig1050.com.
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0: 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So, Ira, you, before we went to the break, you said, hey, how you feel as a Pistons fan? I've been sort of laying out my feelings about the relative inactivity. Now, the Pistons have made themselves better. Their roster's better than it was last year, but they didn't make the kind of improvements that the teams around them did. And so they got worse. They got worse relative to the field. And that, they're in line. Listen, when we talk about these guys and make it, I'm not advocating for guys to be reckless. All right. I don't want, and I actually think you can call the Rams and their approach, you can call it somewhat reckless, but it's reckless in a way with some, there's some clarity in their recklessness. Like they aren't just, you know, they aren't just being willy nilly throwing first round picks all over. Like, you know, there's a focus. Like there's, you can see that there are windows where we can really go for it now. And they might go for it way harder than anyone else, more often than anyone else, but it's not so wild that it doesn't make sense. Like, hey, they go and get McDuffie. They go and get Myles Garrett. Yeah, they gave a few more first round picks, but you can see that puts them definitively in the mid. They were already a Super Bowl contender. This makes them the Super Bowl favorite. Now they got to go out and execute and live up to it. But remember the last time they were this aggressive? This aggressive. They won the Super Bowl. So you got to mix that kind of aggression in. Like, okay, you don't have to be the Los Angeles Rams and do it all the time, every single year. But for a place like Detroit, where you aren't going to get the big time free agent, you aren't going to get the big time free agent unless you wildly overpay. You got to be super aggressive with trades. And if that's not in trading for a current player, you got to be super aggressive in the drafting. Like Okoree, they moved up to get, but I'm talking about you got to make ground shifting moves. That has to be a part of the equation for you to move the meter here. And that happened all around them. Miami, Philly, Toronto. Like, these were consequential moves.
1: Has the Kawhi Leonard trade been put back on?
0: Not that I've seen.
1: Yeah, so that's on hold. Toronto trade may not happen, but we'll see.
0: They're at least trying it.
1: But they tried, yes. They tried to make an aggressive move. The league might have shut them down because the Clippers seem a little shady, apparently. But they're trying, to your point, yeah.
0: And they said, they'll say, well, we tried on Kawhi. You don't just stop there. Like, oh, we tried to give up on trying. That's not how this works. Not if you want to compete for a championship. They are farther away today than they were yesterday. Here's my concern. You look at Ausar Thompson or even Jalen Duren, and you see in those guys the upside that Joe Dumars and those guys. Now, again, I like Ausar way better than Ausar Thompson is a defensive stopper. Tayshaun Prince was never Ausar Thompson as a defender. You hear what I'm saying? He was never Ausar Thompson as a defender. Ever, ever, ever, ever, ever. I'm not just hating on Tayshaun. But, you know, a lot of people, they look at the past, and the past has everything. You know, I'm a bad boys guy till I die. The going to work Pistons that Tayshaun was a part of, love them too. He was never the defender Ausar Thompson is. All right? Ausar Thompson is a game-changing defender. But my fear is that in looking at him, they see the upside that the old Pistons saw when they looked at Tayshaun Prince. When they looked at Tayshaun Prince and said, we don't need Carmelo. We got Tayshaun. Nah, bro. He was never that. Never that. Never was going to be a superstar in this league. And I just don't see that. I don't see that with Ausar. he could be a big time piece. He is an elite defender. But to be an elite player, you gotta bring way more to the offensive game than I think he ever will. Like, that dude will never be a good jump shooter. Never. So I hope that they aren't looking at him saying, well, you know, as we look at our core and JD, you think JD is gonna rise to the level of an Embiid? Or maybe not even, maybe that's too lofty. Will he rise to the level of a offensive level of a Lauri Markkanen? We rise to the level of being that kind of offensive player. Hell, Bam Adebayo. Let's try to do it a better way. Will Jalen Duren be the offensive player that Bam Adebayo is? If he can be that, then you know, you're talking about a real, that could be a Robin. I don't think he'll rise to the level of being the Bam Adebayo. So are you looking at those guys and calling them your big three? I hope that's not what we're seeing. I hope that's not what we're seeing. Just like, you know, my man Miz is about to step into the air chair for a vacationing Mr. Weintraub, who I want to really, really enjoy his time off. You know, get some really good R&R, recharge that battery. And by the time he comes back next week, he'll be refreshed and ready to go. But I hope that, you know, the Pistons aren't going to be guilty of what the Tigers may be guilty of in looking at their team and thinking that they are better than they actually are. Like, don't look at this lineup and how they've been performing of late and actually think that they can carry you someplace. Like, we saw what they were. We saw what they are. Not early in the season. I don't think they're the May Tigers. I don't think they're that bad, but they're certainly the same offensive guys that we saw last year, plus Kevin McGonigal. So does that take you up a notch, maybe? But is a notch enough? I don't think that a notch is enough for you to not be making those ground-shifting moves. Ground-shifting moves for the Pistons would have been, hey, if you can't make moves to put yourself in position to get one of these big-name guys, then you need to be accumulating draft capital. You move up in this draft or give me some assets. Go get some big time assets so you're ready to go in the next draft. So maybe then you can make a huge, you can use the draft to make a huge move up. But this is essentially standing pat, what they did. And anytime you're standing pat, you're losing ground. Running in place isn't actually running in place because you aren't doing it in the vacuum. The teams around you are getting better. Significantly better. Hell, the Knicks got better and they didn't even make moves. That's not the same Knicks team that the Pistons beat up on in regular season last year. I'm telling you, it's going to be a new day this year. You watch. You watch what that team is like mentally when they play the Pistons this year. So, really, really tough road to hoe moving forward. But the die has been cast on them. Now the question is to move back to my Tigers. Are the Tigers just posturing? And here's the crazy thing. You know, now the talk that's been ramping up is that, oh, Casey Mize is emerging as a real trade chip. Man, these dudes are just backwards. If you're going to keep a guy, if you're going to hold on to a guy, Tarik Skubal's not the guy to hold on to. Casey Mize is the guy to hold on to. Miz, am I in the Twilight Zone?
2: No.
0: Good morning to you, my brother.
2: Hi.
0: How are you?
2: I'm doing all right, Sam. I'm doing all right. Just kind of doing a little tag team of next door and over here now, taking over for Mr. Weintraub now.
0: Explain to me the logic. I know you just jumped into a rant. Mm-hmm. Explain to me the logic of talking up, keeping Tarik Skubal and trading Casey Mize. Why would anyone think this is a good idea?
2: I don't understand that one. And you and I have had long ad nauseum talks about the whole Tarik Skubal stuff here. Here's the thing. Like, I know that the Tigers are six games under 500. They're what, six back of Chicago in the division, and they're still whatever and a half out of the wild card spot. But here's the thing. I mean, is a playoff spot still achievable? Yes, but you can still achieve playoff spot without Tarik Skubal.
0: Hell yeah,
2: you can still achieve that.
0: Miz, you are my bro. Only thing different from me and your brothers, I don't live in Alaska. There may be some height, maybe a little melanin, but other than that, you're my brother, man.
2: That's all I'm saying. If you want to get the assets of what you need at this point, like you said, I mean, there's no guarantee that Tarik Skubal is going to resign. And let's just be honest here, it's leaning towards no. And that goes all the way back to the arbitration time. When they talked about that at that time,
0: like, you are not sending the right message to this guy.
2: You're exactly it. When you sign a guy that gave up two runs in the first inning yesterday, didn't get out of the first inning his last start, and you paid him more than what you're paying Skubal right now. Trust me. And Scott Boras is one of the most bullish individuals when it comes to being an agent. Find a way to get as much bang for your buck as you possibly can. Sam, how many times have we had conversations? I mean, hell, we're going to be talking with Sam Jane, I'm assuming, later on this morning. But, I mean, how many times we talked about the Dodgers? How we can make a trade with the Dodgers. I know no one wants the Dodgers to win another world championship. I get it. But they at least have got assets that can help us out in the now and in the future. You need to start doing that. You need to look at the now and the future, because Tarik Skubal probably will not be here in the future because you went to arbitration with him. Casey Mize, you're probably fine with him right now. When you're looking right now down in Erie right now, Jackson Jobe is starting to look like he could be back this season. I'm not saying he will be, but he's starting to develop where he could be back this season. So you got your future coming back. You've got your guy in Casey Mize who, you know, did he have a couple injury stints? Sure. But he has made himself look a lot better now. And unless you're going to get another big haul for not just Tarik Skubal, but another big haul for Casey Mize, I'm not letting go of Mize at this point. Skubal, though, yeah, you can still make the playoffs and still get a good haul without Tarik Skubal. But again, you've got to make sure you got the right bid to go with it, and don't sell yourself short. Please, for the love of everything that's holy and good in the world, don't get a bucket of balls, because we saw that happen before. Do not give up the best pitcher that we've seen since rookie, you know, first few years of JV. Do not give him up for a bucket of baseballs and some partially chewed up big league chew. By the way, shout out Nate Robertson. Looked pretty good at Alumni Week this weekend, by the way.
0: Yeah, man, I'm right there with you, Miz. I just... It's perplexing the way these guys move. When we're going back to the arbitration conversation, I'm not going to rehash the whole thing. The point to make during arbitration is, first of all, that you even had to go, number one. I'd have made the gesture so good that we don't have to go to arbitration, Tarik. That would have been my approach.
2: Here's a blank check. What do you want?
0: What could he get in arbitration? We're just going to get, just as a gesture of goodwill, a gesture of how much we value you, whatever you're asking for, we're going to tack on half mil to that. And we're going to sign you to that. But once it goes to arbitration, all is not lost. You can salvage the relationship.
2: Mm-hmm.
0: Because by relationship, I mean, hey, you clearly want this guy to stay. Right. It's a business. Teams go to arbitration all the time and maintain a relationship. But the way you ruin the relationship is when, first of all, you lowball the guy. And after lowballing the guy, you lower your offer from the low ball. Are you kidding? What kind of message do you think that's going to send? How is that going to be seen as anything other than a slight? And you think you're going to have a chance to re-sign him after that? It's the gesture. It's like, what do you say? Really?
2: Mm-hmm.
0: This is what you think of me?
2: Mm-hmm. And like I said, Scott, I mean, his agent is Scott Boras, and you just take a look at the history of Scott Boras. He gets top dollar for every one of his guys. So,
0: it was always going to be the case that if he was going to take less than top dollar, it was going to be him showing goodwill.
2: Yep.
0: So how is he going to show you goodwill that you aren't showing him? Understanding that you're still talking about paying him a gazillion dollars, right? Some Tigers, I'm sure the executives would be like, that's all the goodwill I need to show. No, it's not. Not if you're trying to re-sign the best pitcher in baseball and you need him to do it at a discount. How are you going to get him to do that at a discount when you are insulting him?
2: You're not
0: going to. You first lowball me arbitration, and then when that's not going through, you're going to lower the offer even more?
2: But then you counter it, too, by signing a guy for the same amount of money that you end up giving Scooble, after which, like, you shot yourself in the foot. It's what you did. Like
0: this is why he's not going to resign. Like,
2: no, he's not.
0: The idea that it's even remote, he's not resigning here. So if you start there, why are you this better, Miz? I'm hoping beyond hope that they are just showing a trait that they haven't demonstrated yet, and that is that they are being shrewd, that they are just posturing to make this bigger play down the line. They're just trying to drive up his value as much as they can before they shift him off. Because if you're going to keep a guy, Casey Mize is the guy you keep. Look at how Mize, we're seeing the Mize that was the number one pick.
2: Yep.
0: It just so happens that Tarek Skubal has just ascended to something beyond our wildest dreams. But if Tarek Skubal were just, you know, if he was just one of the top pitchers, as opposed to the guy, we'd be talking more about, man, Casey Mize has really emerged as a guy in this league. That's the dude you should be working hard to re-sign. Keep him, re-sign him. The effort that you would put towards re-signing Tarek Skubal, put that towards re-signing Casey Mize. You actually have a shot there.
2: And honestly, at this point, Sam, because I mean, Mize only is the same as Skubal. He's got 1 year left on the deal, on his deal right now. Like, if you want to try to, if you end up trying to get some stuff from, you know, if the offer is sweet enough to trade Mize, go ahead. But only if the offer is sweet. And I don't know if there's any teams that are going to want to sweeten the pot for Casey Mize. If there is, cool. Go for it. But don't sell yourself short. That's why, again, Tarek Skubal, he is that guy. He's bounced back off of that. He bounced back off that arthroscopic. He looks like standard Tarek Skubal. Like, he hadn't lost a step. He looks great. I mean, what? He... one shy of like 1,000 strikeouts, I think, from Friday night, something
0: That's
2: like
0: exactly
2: that.
0: Exactly what it is, man.
2: So, like, come on now. Use your head. Use that brain that's in your head, that's on your shoulders. Come on. Use your brain. Use your brains for the first time ever, Chris Illich. Yeah. Use that
0: I love
2: brain.
0: You. I love you, not just because you got me salmon steaks from Alaska. I love you for more than that, man. Because, man, we see the Tigers so much alike.
2: Mm-hmm.
0: I mean, to a T, man. And this is the frustration of being a fan when something seems so clear. It's like, what the hell? How are you paid to do this job so poorly? Like, you can pay anyone to be bad at the job. Like, anybody. Like, I mean, man, if you're just giving away money and you can suck, wait, just give me some of that money. I couldn't do any worse. Like, you got to be kidding me, man.
2: I can swing and miss like the best of them.
0: Casey Mize can be exactly what they drafted him to be. The ace of the staff.
2: Yeah.
0: He can be that guy. So... trade Tarek Skubal. Like you said, Miz, you can still compete for the division, for the wild card. If that's the new finish line all of a sudden, we can make the playoffs.
2: We have pushed the goalpost back, Sam. Oh, we have pushed it back. I hate to say it. But it was obvious when the month of May came and went, and you only had six wins. The goalpost went from, well, maybe we can get a wild card if we get everyone healthy back. Maybe
0: he can still help. He
2: exactly.
0: can be a part of that.
2: Yes, he can. You're right.
0: You can re-sign him. Like, you can be super aggressive and like, we don't want to let you hit free agency. And if you think it's over, I don't think it is. Like, this thing, he's had Tommy John. He's showed you some. He's shown you over the last couple of years that he can pitch at a high level consistently. Come on, man. Let him be the anchor moving forward.
2: Yes. It's not tough. Use your brain. Use your brain, everybody in that front office. Chris Illich, Scott Harris, I'm looking at you. You got 1 week. Use that brain.
0: I'm going to lose my mind if they don't trade you. It's like, you got to be kidding me.
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0: We got to get to a break. 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
8: 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It reinforces the alignment, stability, and coordinated muscle activation that supports how your body moves, whether you're doing strenuous exercise or simply going about your daily life. This is according to Dana Santis, a strength and conditioning specialist. Even though you walk every day, Dana does say you can make small adjustments to immediately improve your walking mechanics. 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Allow your arms to swing naturally in coordination with your legs. 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I'm Dr. Sanjay Gupta, helping you live a better life.
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0: 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Sam Webb, Matt the Miz Missler on the other side, stepping in for a vacationing Ira Weintraub, joining us as he does every single Monday, bottom of the 8 o'clock hours, our good friend, Scott Bell, the mayor of Michigan Twitter. Scott, good morning. How are you?
13: Happy to be here as always.
0: Well, Scott, it's seemingly the case that, like, right after we talk, news breaks, news happens as it relates to Michigan. And last week, that was the news that Ward Manuel will be ending his tenure as Michigan's athletic director at the end of the year. We gave knowledgeable speculation at the time that it would be a separation agreement that made him whole financially, because if they could have fired him for cause, they would have. Well, come to find out, that's exactly what took place, as the details of that separation agreement have now become clear. I'm curious what you make of the whole, how you break the whole thing down from your perspective. What's your reaction?
13: Yeah, I think it's largely in the neighborhood of what we were expecting. And like you said, for the reasons we did cite, that he's going to get compensated. He's going to largely get what he was owed on his contract, because the report that Michigan released, or whatever you want to refer to that as, a summary and outline, a breadcrumb of what they worked on for 8 months. There was no smoking gun that says, hey, this is a Ward Manuel problem. You're going to get rid of Ward Manuel and all things will be well with the athletic department. I think most people understand it's not that easy. That's not the case, and it's a little more layered and nuanced than that. But I do think most people expected, when this process started all the way back in December, that it probably would result in new leadership, because whether you can draw a straight line to Ward Manuel for a lot of the controversies Michigan had or not, the volume of what's happened was just really high, and sometimes you're going to need a change at the top, regardless of how you're going to assess blame and divvy it up and divide it. So I do think we're at the place that we expected to be, but I caution saying, okay, look at this as a mission accomplished sign, because one person does not make or break the entire culture. And I think what Michigan does from here is those next steps are going to be very important.
0: Yeah, I think it's, I think that's, you know, sort of really spot on commentary. But I don't know how well it will land with those whose objective this was. I mean, this was the goal. For in many respects, for some, that's why you have some people that are up in arms about the separation agreement, because I don't think they understand that if they could have fired her for cause, they would have. But it gets me to the topic of the investigation really quickly, and I'm curious if you think we will ever see anything more tangible than what we've already seen, which was a summary of, I guess, what they've been told about the investigation. There's been ample criticism of that in some fan circles, and definitely some media circles, about not releasing more information. I'm skeptical that we ever will see anything more beyond what we've seen already. I'm curious what you think.
13: I completely agree with you. And I think it's by design. I don't think it's a popular opinion, but people are saying, oh, you spent $12 million on... and for what? Well, the what is largely to protect yourself. And I think there's a separation agreement that there's probably an understanding that there's not going to be public disparaging and other things that sort of extend this runway. But these 8 months and this lack of a written report obviously people are frustrated who want transparency, but the lack of a report is by design. You're trying to protect yourself by not having things in writing. So the frustration is, hey, December of 25, you have the interim president saying no stone will be left unturned to when through this process. And I'm sitting here looking to see what stones were turned. I think it was largely a charade, and I think it was designed to protect a lot of people and give yourself a position to sort of move on. So we finally sort of have those dominoes. I don't think any of those dominoes is going to be true information for people that really were looking for answers. So it's frustrating, but it's not overly surprising. And I think the more you look at college athletics as a big business, what Michigan did right here was largely what a business would do to try to protect itself. And you can like it, you can not like it, but you can largely understand why we're here at this point and where we are. For me, I'm still more interested in realistically looking for, okay, what are the next steps going to be? Where are you going to get from here? Because I wasn't really expecting to get all of those details through this process.
0: 100%. I think that is, you know, this is why we call you the mayor of Michigan Twitter. This is very sage advice. You can't let your emotion cloud your ability to, you know, be pragmatic here. I mean, there's this is never going to be something that allowed people to use your phrase, divvy up blame. That's all that can happen with the release of the report right now. You can't blame Ward Manuel any more than he's been blamed by virtue of him being out of the job. Like the blame has been assessed to him. Now all you can do is spread it out. Why would they do that, Scott? Why would you spread out blame when it's so easy to say it's there? Even if, to your point, you can point to many different areas. Even if you think he's mostly responsible, you can still say, well, some of the blame goes here and some of the blame goes there. Why would you give specificity to that when you don't have to? That's why I said, you know, listen, that's never going to happen, Scott. It's going to be, all right, now what's the way forward? Who will the next AD be? And of course, I feel like you only get there after you figure out who the next president is. And looking at what we got from the report, as far as that's concerned, it really seemed to me from listening to Grasso's commentary, like they must be close to getting that part done. I'm curious what you think.
13: Yeah. That feels, imminent may not be the word, but close. And I think that's clearly a very important domino in this to sort of land on your next AD too. So I do think the timing is not a coincidence, and I think there's some intentionality to when and how this is sort of trickled down. And I think once you get that president in tow, then okay, now we're really going to be honing in on this athletic director opening too. So it's a season of change for Michigan. Obviously you've seen turnover at the two biggest head coaching jobs. You have the opening at president and now at the athletic director too. So there's no shortage of opportunities to truly try and create some change. It's just this sort of step in between these things was always going to be a little messy, a little unfulfilling for the people that were truly looking for a lot of answers. But I do think throughout this process, whether you're looking at it for this 8 months of the investigation or really the last couple of years where Michigan's found itself in the headlines for a lot of reasons, you don't want to be in there. You kind of knew that this was going to be this sort of step here was going to be where you were going to get change. And now we're finally stepping into sort of that next era in this.
0: So, Scott, as we move forward, because that's really where we need to be now, what comes next for Michigan? One of the things I found really, really curious, and I'll group these positions together, even if one has to follow the other. I just want you to react to them both in the moment. In the search for the new president, you know, I've heard the name former Detroit Mayor Mike Duggan as one of the names being mentioned. I don't mention him to suggest that he's a favorite in any way, shape, or form. I mention him because of the nature of his candidacy is different. That you'd have a politician even be in the mix is just like, wow, that's different. Now, I don't expect him to get it, but I wonder what you think of the idea of even considering a politician. And then to group with that on the athletic director side of things, one name that I know is receiving a lot of support, at least in donor circles, if not athletic department circles, is one of the members, former members of the development team, Katie Fraumann, who's at DePaul right now, not in AD, been a major fundraiser, but I had a donor say to me, hey, that's the primary job of an AD anyway. So what do you make of those two candidacies when you consider that they aren't typical of what you see being considered?
13: I think it's the right sort of neighborhood to be in when it comes to looking sort of in non-traditional AD circles, because I think you're spot on in what you're talking about with you just had a donor say, hey, that's kind of the primary spot of the athletic director. I agree with that. I think the situation Michigan's finding itself in is I think culture and having a clean sort of track record is going to be an important prerequisite to whoever they hire here too. But I don't think you should look at sitting athletic directors and say, oh, hey, who has a good track record in making hires or improving facilities or things like that. Like the name of the game right now in 2026 in college athletics, in this super changing landscape, is fundraising. So I think having people in sort of non-traditional circles in your candidate list is going to be really important, whether it's politics, whether it's a business person, whether it's someone that has ties in development circles. So I'm all for it. I would lean more in the DePaul area than the politics myself, but I think you're going to have a very unique and interesting list of candidates, and I'm hopeful that Michigan can really approach this with intentionality and look for, hey, what are the needs of a modern athletic department right now? Not necessarily what did we prioritize a decade ago when looking at making an athletic director hire, because the college sports landscape is completely different now than it was this time 10 years ago.
0: 100%. Scott, great commentary as always. Before you go, I tell folks you're a great follow on X, but you also have a terrific newsletter. Tell the folks all about it and how they can get it.
13: The newsletter is scottbell.substack.com, or you can just Google Scott Bell newsletter and it should be the first thing that comes up. And the long-awaited word manual / what comes next newsletter will be dropping later today. And that will put us in good spot to really start focusing on on-field preview material as we get into August and start looking forward to actual games being played.
0: Great stuff as always, Scott. Appreciate your time. Have a great rest of your week, and we will talk to you again next week.
13: Looking forward to it.
0: All right, that was Scott Bell, the mayor of Michigan Twitter. We got to get to a break. 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
14: From the Cook & White Heating and Cooling Newsroom. I'm Renee Vitale. President Trump has signed an executive order directing the National Park Service to install signs outside the Smithsonian's National Museum of American History, warning visitors that some exhibits contain what the administration calls inaccurate information. The move follows a White House report accusing the museum of presenting American history through a politically biased lens. Because the Smithsonian operates independently, the order targets federally maintained sidewalks and walkways outside the museum rather than the exhibits themselves. Smithsonian leaders have defended the museum's scholarship and rejected the administration's criticism. It took a lengthy and expensive battle, but the Gordie Howe International Bridge over the Detroit River opens to traffic at noon today. It has three lanes of traffic in each direction, 16 toll lanes and 60 inspection lanes at the U.S. port of entry. The bridge will also have a toll-free path for pedestrians and non-motorized vehicles that will open on August 5th. The bridge opening was postponed several times after President Trump threatened to raise tariffs to 50% on some Canadian goods. And the president won't be at today's opening, but he will be in Michigan. He is to speak early this afternoon at the General Motors Proving Ground in Milford. The White House says he'll talk about the economy, but is also expected to have some political overtones as early voting is already underway in his battleground state. The August 4th Republican primary has U.S. Representative John James facing off against businessman Perry Johnson in the governor's race. Trump has endorsed James. That's the latest from the Cook & White Newsroom. 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
1: I'm Ira Weintraub with the Ann Arbor Sports Update. Big Ten Football Media Days are tomorrow through Thursday in Chicago. Big Ten Commissioner Tony Petitti will open the event tomorrow at 11:30 a.m. Eastern Time. Tomorrow's featured schools are Illinois, Iowa, Penn State, Rutgers, USC, and Wisconsin. Wednesday's schools are Michigan State, Minnesota, Ohio State, Oregon, Purdue, and UCLA. Thursday's schools are Michigan, Indiana, Maryland, Nebraska, Northwestern, and Washington. On Thursday, Michigan will be represented by new head coach Kyle Whittingham, senior defensive tackle Trey Pierce, junior running back Jordan Marshall, and sophomore quarterback Bryce Underwood. The Tigers lost to the Kansas City Royals 5-4 yesterday, wrapping up their four-game series at Comerica Park. The Tigers scored four runs in the fifth inning, but KC's Michael Massey hit a two-out, two-run home run off reliever Drew Summers in the eighth. The Tigers now welcome the Baltimore Orioles for a three-game series starting tonight at 6:40 at Comerica Park. Detroit's Cater Montero is scheduled to face Baltimore's Kyle Bradish. Coverage starts tonight at 6:15 on the Big 1050 WTKA. Lions rookies reported to training camp at the team's facilities in Allen Park on Saturday. The Lions yesterday placed three players on the physically unable to perform list, safeties Brian Branch and Kirby Joseph, and tight end Tyler Conklin. Detroit's veterans report to training camp tomorrow. Public practices start in Allen Park this Sunday. The Lions' first preseason game is Thursday, August 13th at the Cincinnati Bengals. The Lions open their regular season on Sunday, September 13th versus the New Orleans Saints at 1 o'clock at Ford Field. 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
3: This is a Westwood One Sports Minute.
15: The San Francisco 49ers have appointed Chris Forrestor to oversee the 49ers practice while Coach Kyle Shanahan recovers from injuries suffered in a car accident. John Lynch, the general manager of the team, announced yesterday. Forrestor said he was beyond excited to get the opportunity and just a little fired up to get things started. I'm Pete Souza.
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0: 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Matt the Miz Misler, going to be my brother on the air for the foreseeable future. Not foreseeable future, for the next better part of a week.
1: Yep. Derek will actually be in for Ira tomorrow, and then you got me from Wednesday all the way on at the very least. So we got that, because they got me next door while the lovely couple that do the morning show on W4, they're coming back from South Kakalaki. So so I'll be doing a little, be doing some double dipping this week, you know.
0: Yeah. So, Ms., listen, hear from time. Hey, you are acknowledging that they've been doing better. Yes, okay, they have been doing better. So, but let's present the other side of the equation.
1: Mm-hmm.

0: well they're doing. They do have a legitimate chance to make the playoffs. Legitimate chance if they don't win the division to be the wild card with how they're playing. Here's my question to you, Miz, with no commentary to set you up. Are the Tigers better? Are they as good as they were last year, in your view?
1: I'm going to say no on that one.
0: I'm talking about playing like they are playing right now.
1: Oh, as of right now.
0: As of right now. If today this team matched up with the team that went to the hilt with the Mariners, is this team as good as that one?
1: I think I'm still going to say no on that one. I think I'm still going to say no, and a lot of it is I think the pitching last year was better than it is this year. I know bullpen is I think the bullpen now may be a smidge better than last year, but when last year you had guys that, you know, your starting rotation that could get you 7-8 innings, and then you had guys that were consistent at the bat. Like I take a look at, I think we kind of mentioned to a degree about during the break that Gleyber Torres is a night and day guy right now. Like last year, the man was all-star, but at the very least, like he was peppering all over the field. You know, he wasn't, you know, just swinging at nothing balls. And noticed that yesterday more than anything. And I don't know. Like it just seems like this team this year could give the team last year some fits. But I think if you were to do like a best of three series, I think the team last year would at least get you, would probably either win the first two or they'd go 2-1.
0: So rotation wise, at this point last year, obviously, Tarik Skubal. Obviously, Casey Mize. Mm-hmm, mm-hmm. Rhys Olson is out by this point.
1: Yep.
0: But, you know, Jack Flaherty was not what he was, but I think Jack Flaherty was better than a Jack Flaherty this year.
1: Mm-hmm.
0: I feel like. Keydor Montero, I think, is better now than he was last year. And he was showing... He was looking like a pretty strong component at this point last year, if we're being fair.
1: Yep.
0: Trying to think, who was at the back end? Jackson Jobe, when was he called up?
1: Jackson, I think, was called up maybe a little bit after this point, I think.
0: So I'm trying to remember who was at the back end last year. I think I mentioned Casey Mize already.
1: Yep.
0: I think he's, you can argue when healthy, I like him even better this year when healthy. So I guess from a rotation standpoint, even with, you know, Framer being a bust, an absolute bust, I can make an argument that rotation wise, they're on par. I can feel good about that. Miz, the lineup, even with the addition of Kevin McGonigal,
1: mm-hmm.
0: I like how they were playing last year better. I mean, the guys that were all-stars last year, I know they were dipping. Like McKinstry was dipping in the second half, but they were still better than they are right now. And that's what I keep coming back to. I mean, you thought the lineup last year was less than once you got to the postseason. It's even worse this year. That's what I keep coming back to. Like, I don't believe the hype about how well they're swinging the bats right now. When push comes to shove and it's playoff intensity and playoff approach from the other side in terms of pitching, like you aren't going to see these guys play at this level, in my opinion.
1: Right.
0: So I agree with you. I don't think they're as good either.
1: If anything, the guys that I think are better this year compared to last year, and the obvious one is Dylan Dingler. You know, he's definitely got to be the best player, at least hitter, on the team. And then you've got obviously McGonigal.
0: Riley Green is swinging it somewhat.
1: He's swinging it a little bit better. I can agree with that. But I mean, I think you kind of expected Riley to be at this point. You know, you're expected of Riley to be that clutch guy. Dylan Dingler, I think, is surpassed being that clutch guy. McGonigal has there may be a smidge of a dip right now with McGonigal, but compare, like, if you were to compare him to who I don't even remember who you had at shortstop last year, because it was Baez would fill in.
0: Was Sweeney there? Who was at shortstop last year at this time?
1: No, I think Sweeney was injured last year for majority of last year. Maybe you had Sweeney, and then you rotated Baez, and then you rotated in McKinstry, I think, at times too. So, like, the shortstop position was kind of a rotating door. Third base, I think, is improved this year because, again, you got McGonigal playing at the hot corner.
0: Yes, Javi Baez and Trey Sweeney were the majority of the season.
1: Yeah.
0: And obviously Sweeney turned out not to be.
1: Yeah, mm-hmm.
0: Another bust, man.
1: Hi, my name is Trey, and I'm just going to have a big old goose egg right now. But I think, I'm trying to think, because I think maybe to a degree, last year Spencer Torkelson was a little bit better. Obviously, at second base, I think it's the Gleyber Torres was better last year. This year,
0: Bobby was better. Yeah. Gleyber was better.
1: Mm-hmm.
0: Torkelson was better.
1: Yep.
0: McKinstry was better.
1: Mm-hmm.
0: I mean, what are we talking about?
1: Right. I mean, Carpenter was up and down with like a bit of an injury bug, but for the most part, last year he still came up clutch. I mean, the last 2 years he's come up clutch. I mean, hell, him gutting in that wild card game in Cleveland 2 years ago. Last year he came up in a big way at the DH spot. Looked great. Center field, Baez basically took over the role because Meadows was injured. Riley Green looked great in left field, of course. You threw in Matt Vierling as, you know, as utility guy that could work anywhere in the outfield. That worked out fine. Third base, I think, is better this year than it was last year because Colt Keith was still, you know, I'm still throwing fits about Colt Keith at third base last year. Meanwhile, you got McGonigal, who will occasionally go to third base. That's a huge improvement there. Catcher, Dylan Dingler, I think, is better this year than last year. Last year, Jake Rogers was significantly better last year than he was this year. But I will say, Jake Rogers, if you're looking for a new job, junk time bullpen guy is perfect for you right now.
0: Uh-huh.
1: I'd be willing to go ahead and let that happen. Bullpen, man, I mean, we haven't seen enough of Will Vest because he's been injured this year. But last year, he was kind of a consistent guy last year. I think last year at this time was better than the Tigers team at this point this year.
0: Now here's the thing. They will say, well, the American League was better.
1: That's also true. Yeah, I mean,
0: I'm trying to give both sides of it. Right,
1: I am too. Yeah,
0: you know, I can see how they would think, oh yeah, we can, you know, we can do what we did last year.
1: Mm-hmm.
0: But see but that's my point. Like that's not what the goal was. Doing what you did last year wasn't the goal.
1: Right.
0: At the beginning of the season, going beyond what you did last year was the goal.
1: Mm-hmm.
0: And as you move that finish line, I mean, it doesn't get you closer. That doesn't get you close to the World Series. It certainly doesn't get you close. Even if you feel like you could, you know, luck up and get there, it certainly doesn't get you closer to winning one either. And so that's why I said, look, you're wasting this opportunity that you won't have to get better. You can, through a trade, you can bolster your assets.
1: Mm-hmm.
0: They might be prospect assets, but they get, to me, your farm system, your prospect load is a numbers game. Without looking at any individuals, Miz, the way I look at baseball and the minor leagues is how many good prospects do I have?
1: Right.
0: Not, hey, I got, it's great if a Kevin McGonigal emerges and maybe Bryce Rainier pops up and he's a guy, and maybe Max Clark, he's a star, right? You know, maybe Theron Lorenzo, he turns into a big-time guy. You know, Josh Briseño, he turns into a big-time guy. But we know that's never going to happen.
1: Right.
0: All of those guys are not going to hit. So I want as many prospects as I can get, because percentage-wise, if I hit on a quarter of them, I hit on 25%, Miz, I'm doing well.
1: Just like with batting averages, you hit for 25, you hit 250. That's not bad. That's actually close to, you know, being above that quote Mendoza line, as people would say. I'll take that. If you hit on 25% of your prospects in the minor leagues, man, you winning.
0: And so that's why I'm at this point. The ask, I certainly would want, if you can give me a major league ready guy in that mix, in the Tarek Skubal mix, absolutely, that's what I want.
1: Mm-hmm.
0: But I'll settle for multiple high level prospects. You know, I want at least two top 50 prospects. Can you get that? And everything else is gravy. And understand, that's not, you know, optimal value for Tarek Skubal, but it's the hand you're dealt because of when you're dealing them.
1: Right.
0: Like if you had dealt them in the offseason, you'd be able to get more. If you had dealt them last season, which I'm not advocating for, they were making a run in the World Series. But certainly in the offseason, you should have traded them. And then your asking price would have been more realistic than it is now, in my opinion.
1: Yeah. And on top of that, too, I mean, as the season had progressed, like that goalpost of what we as fans wanted from this team was significantly pushed back, especially in the month of May when it was without a doubt the worst month that we've seen in so long, Sam. Like May was, we were just hoping, like, can we get the hell out of May and just let's get to June and maybe we can start looking at, all right, maybe Skubal can be healthy enough to come back. Maybe we can find a way to deal him. And now they flipped the script. Second best, you know, record, since June, which is great and all. That's fine. You're climbing yourself back in one of the worst divisions in baseball, in the American League, you know, Central Division, where the White Sox, Sam, Southside, Sam.
0: Mm-hmm.
1: Mm-hmm. The White Sox are at the top of the division, mm-hmm. and they're kind of playing a little boo boo. Granted, they blew out Houston yesterday, but that's besides the point. The point of the matter is that you know the one team that had been in the basement for the past couple of years is now at the top because they were able to work out trades and get some prospects, work themselves to the spot where they're at right now. And even if they fall from the top of the division, they're still going to look fairly good with the wild card spot. And at this point right now, the only team that's between you and those two teams ahead of you is Minnesota. And, well, they're probably going to sell themselves. So if we have been pushing the goalposts back as fans that, well, if we get a wild card spot, I think we'll be happy. Then right now is the point where you need to start thinking, because the clock is officially ticking down. We are now a week away from the trade deadline coming to an end. If you are thinking about improving your team, and again, I hate to say this, especially, you know, with everything that Skubal's done for us, but we mentioned this in the last hour, you want to improve this team in the either near future or distant future. And you decided to, you know, screw everything up by going to arbitration with Skubal and not just sell him short, but then sell him short again. And then you get egg on your face when you go ahead and sign another guy for the amount of money that you paid him. It's time to say, Tarek, thank you for your time in Detroit. It's time for you to go to a team that I think you're going to be beneficial with. It's time to get some assets now. It's that time.
0: Here's the nightmare scenario to me.
1: We go back to the month of May?
0: Well, that's not a nightmare to me. I mean, in some ways, that simplifies matters if they have been playing so poorly. But this clouds their already suspect judgment it would seem, making them think that they could contend. But Tarik Skubal is advocating for is, hey, we should be buyers at the deadline. Well, what does that look like? Right. Why are you considering trading Casey Mize? That would work. So you aren't going to do that, though, if you're being a buyer. You're going to keep him, which I actually am for. But now you're going to trade some prospects. Because that's what a buyer does at the deadline.
1: Yeah.
0: A buyer trades future potential commodities for current productive commodities.
1: And we've, I mean, Sam, you and I have been on, I think, in this, on the same page of the same book for at least a month plus. This team is not a World Series team. This is not even close. This isn't even sniffing getting out of the NLDS or ALDS if they even get that far. This is a team that you're hoping that there isn't a lockout next year. Mm-hmm. That's what this team is. If you're the closest equivalent of being a buyer is you are shipping Tarik Skubal out and you are buying in your near future. Whether it's someone who is either A, MLB ready, or B, is going to be MLB ready next year, and then getting assets to go along with it. That's the closest to buying you're going to get. The conversation of selling off Casey Mize for prospects, please stop with that. I don't know who put that mess out there. Please stop with it. At the very least, he could be your number two guy. I think he could be a number one guy. He's seen a lot of promise, especially the couple stints on the IL. He has looked better and better every season since he had that Tommy John surgery. Mm-hmm. He's looking better than Valdez. We'll see what Job looks like with his next couple of rehab starts with Double A and then possibly jump up to Triple A. When you're looking at Reese Olson coming back next year, hopefully, knock on wood with that. Mm-hmm. Cater Montero, especially if you're going to go ahead and ship Tarik Skubal out, Cater Montero, I think, has got the capabilities of being another starter. Mm-hmm. Jack Flaherty, sorry, Jack. Right. That's the only statement I got. Sorry, Jack. But the thing is, at this point right now, man, you need to start looking at the future because this is not a World Series team. Mm-hmm. And at the end of the day, you're playing for championships, not for, hey, we're the best in the division. Where I want the commissioner trophy. I want that nice piece of gold. I want, you know, some stage pieces put in place in downtown Detroit where everybody's celebrating. I haven't seen that in a while, Sam. I haven't seen that since what, 2011? Mm-hmm. I want that. That's what I want. This team ain't going to get you to that point. So it's time to look at the future. And the future, I hate to say it, is send Tarik Skubal, get a guy that's MLB ready either this year or starting next year, and look at prospects.
0: Here's the thing, and we got to get to a break.
1: Right.
0: Being buyers for the Tigers, I don't expect what that looks like to change their temperament dramatically. So yeah, trading prospects. There's no way they touch their top five or even their top 10.
1: Right.
0: I know, but that's what a buyer would do.
1: Mm-hmm.
0: But, you know, for the Tigers being a buyer, they trade like a, you know, outside of their top 15 prospect. But I guess my point is even that's too much for where they are. I'm not trading any prospects. If I'm the Tigers.
1: No.
0: That doesn't get you. It doesn't. It might get you closer to the playoffs. It doesn't get you closer to being, in my opinion, doesn't get you closer to being what you were last year.
1: Right.
0: Like, you know, it just gets you closer to the playoffs in this cycle where the American League sucks. Like, there is abysmal.
1: Yeah.
0: That's what it does.
1: Like, last year, you had the chance of being a World Series team. And last year, you were buyers. You didn't buy... I don't think you bought worth a damn.
0: You didn't.
1: But at least you knew what you needed to do then. This is a different season. This is not a buying season. This is, at best, this could be similar to 2 years ago when you traded Jack Flaherty when he was a stud. That's what this is. And maybe you get lucky.
0: And they got Lorenzo back in that deal, right? And it was Lorenzo and Trey Sweeney.
1: Yes.
0: I think were the pieces.
1: Yeah. And well, we saw that Sweeney wasn't it. Well, he was for a bit, but he wasn't fully it. Lorenzo is a to be determined. We'll see how things pan out, but this is one of those times where, man, that you're in a spot 2 years ago, except you got a little bit, like this year is an easier way to get to the playoffs compared to 2 years ago when you were just the dribbles last year or 2 years ago.
0: Yeah, I agree. Let's go ahead and get to this break. 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Can you don't know the difference between number 6 and number 10 screw, and it's not a big deal. 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
1: A better life with Dr. Sanjay Gupta.
2: There are lots of things you can measure to get an idea of how healthy you are at any given moment. Temperature, heart rate, blood pressure, just to name a few. But how about how healthy you will be and how long you're likely to live? According to a new study out of the University at Buffalo, two simple strength tests are pretty accurate at predicting longevity in older women. One is hand grip strength, and the other is how quickly people can stand up from a seated position without using their arms. By the way, I remember interviewing former President Jimmy Carter when he was quite old and being really impressed how he just popped out of the chair without using his arms. Not a lot of older people can actually do that. But I think the message here is that maintaining strength as you age is going to help you perform everyday activities, but also help you avoid injury and stay independent. I'm Dr. Sanjay Gupta, helping you live a better life.
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0: 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Sam Webb, Mr. Ira Weintraub on the Mr. Ira Weintraub's on vacation now. Matt the Miz Mizzler on the other side.
1: Yeet.
0: Gonna be Miz and I for the better part of the next week, but we're also gonna have Derek. He's gonna be in tomorrow. Who am I gonna have with me early next week?
1: Derek, I believe, is on Monday with you, and I think you got Eric on Tuesday. So he definitely may be able to riff on that big news that happened back on Friday about some dude that probably should have hung him up. He's apparently coming back east. But
0: Well, he still has some. Look, LeBron is still a really good player.
1: Oh, he still is.
0: He's not the LeBron that he was, but he can certainly be a guy who helps the team to a championship. How do you have enough basketballs to go around? I don't look at this the way I look at, the way I look at the Minnesota deal. Like, that's two guys, and you're like, how are there enough basketballs to go around?
1: Right.
0: This one, you got a LeBron who got used to being an off-ball guy more than ever at any point in his career, right? He learned how to fill a role, I think, with Luka over in LA. So I think that will allow him to slide into the role that he will play on this team, where he won't be the number one option. He will in some instances. I mean, there's some times where he'll be the number one lineup, but not like the majority of his career where he was always the number one option. No matter what, LeBron's on the court, he's the number one option. Well, that's not the reality in Philly. Right. I mean, you got a dynamic backcourt and VJ Max, young VJ Edgecombe, who had a great rookie season. Tyrese Maxey, who's one of the best point guards in the NBA. But now you add Jaylen Brown to the mix, who is an absolute assassin out there. And then you throw LeBron in there. The one question I have about them, and it's not glaring, but it does, like, will they have enough shooting on that team? It's the only thing that you look at in just a tiny question. Mm-hmm. I think VJ Edgecombe is a good enough shooter, same thing with Tyrese Maxey, but knock down guys out there, especially with Jaylen Brown on the court. LeBron has shown himself to be a better spot up shooter. Will he be even more refined in that role, where in this team scenario, he's even more of a guy standing on the wing? Then that's going to be the case sometime. Hey, spot up out there.
1: Mm-hmm.
0: I mean, that's a new reality for him.
1: Well, I think a lot of it, too, is, bringing him in, and, I completely forgot that, that Philly ended up making a huge pick as well, too, with, drafting Caleb Love. I think getting that experience of LeBron and kind of getting Caleb acclimated with the pro side of things, I think that could definitely be a good developmental development for Caleb, at least in the near future, maybe down the line, too, at the very least.
0: Yeah, for them, it's all a matter of the health of Joel Embiid.
1: Oh, yeah.
0: Like, LeBron helps them. LeBron can match up. I said this earlier. You look at how do you go toe-to-toe with the other teams in the East?
1: Mm-hmm.
0: And I think LeBron, he can match up with Giannis when you talk about Miami.
1: Yep.
0: You got to feel good about that. The New York piece is going to be interesting. Different Knicks team that can, I think they can get out and defend this squad. Will they be able to score with them? I think is the question, but that is fully dependent on the availability of Joel Embiid. If Joel Embiid can be 80% in the playoffs, I think they're the team to beat. Even above and beyond the defending champs, who are a different team than they were before they won the championship.
1: Yeah.
0: So, hey man, I look around and I think about what he could have done versus what he did, and I get it. Like, you go you go to Miami, and is there any shooting there? Who? What's your backcourt? Like, your front court is, it's a more dominant front court.
1: Yeah.
0: No question about it. No question about it.
1: Miami took the Oklahoma City playbook and said, okay.
0: Mm-hmm. But you're lacking in your backcourt compared to this team, where LeBron could go and bolster the front court, and the backcourt is, you can make the case that it's the best backcourt in the NBA.
1: That's true.
0: So, you know, it's an interesting move, only insofar as the surprise of it, given he could have gone back to two places that he played before. One of them where he won multiple championships, the other where he won a championship and it's home.
1: Yeah.
0: I think that's what had a lot of people thinking, that it's going to be one of those two places, right? The comforts of home in one respect or the other. In this instance, none of that. But it is the one where he has the best chance to win a championship, in my opinion. Because assuming you get past New York, you get to the finals, you got a big that gives you a really good chance against the monstrous front courts on that side of the ledger. So, yeah, this, I get it. I understand it. If you're LeBron and you're chasing a championship before you hang them up, yeah, man, let's go roll the dice in Philly. And I give Bob Myers, I said this in the last hour, this is how you executive, Miz. Like this. You go and you trade for Jaylen Brown when no one expected you to trade for Jaylen Brown?
1: I don't think anyone expected
0: that.
1: No
0: one saw that coming.
1: No one saw it. And I don't think anyone did. Even basketball purists would be like, I'm sorry, they, what happened?
0: And then you go and get LeBron when nobody had you getting LeBron.
1: Mm-hmm.
0: That's how you executive? Like, come on, man. When are we going to see that with any of our teams? Are you like, God, how did they do that? I mean, I just, one of these days, man, I just want us, not just us here, but everybody be like, man, look at what the Tigers did, or look at what the Lions did. Look at what the Pistons did, or even look at what the Wings did. They don't ever say that about our team.
1: No, not lately, at least. I miss those good old days, Sam. I miss them. I remember days when I would wake up in the morning and the only pain I felt was just the pain in my lower back. Now I get the pain and all over my body physically, but also I get it emotionally because of my fandom.
0: I get the pain in my neck, whipping my neck around. Like, oh, they did that over there, and they did that over here. I'm always turning my head.
1: Word on the street, Sam Webb is dealing with whiplash. He's day-to-day, but he should be okay. What caused it? Well, it's caused by general management and executives inside of the Big Four here in Detroit.
0: Well, I'll tell you what. Maybe the team that made the most sage moves is the team right here in Ann Arbor.
1: Yep.
0: Because Kyle Whittingham, you know, we are almost through our behind the uniform. We got three more interviews in what has been a fantastic behind the uniform roster. Mm-hmm. You know, we call them rosters every single year. So our roster this year, to give you just the older guys. So it's Trey Pierce in Oetta, John Henry Daly, I'm saying on defense, Chris Bracey, Smith Snowden. And you go over to the offense, it's Blake Frazier, Jordan Marshall, Andrew Marsh, Andrew Babalola. Heck of a crew there.
1: That's
0: and
1: a
0: then
1: roster.
0: You get to the freshmen. We added one more freshman to the mix because we typically only do three freshmen in the behind the uniform series, but we had to do a fourth. When you hear the fourth, you'll understand why. But it's Travis Johnson.
1: Mm-hmm.
0: It's Jamarion Vincent. It's Carter Meadows.
1: Mm-hmm.
0: And then the fourth, we said, we got to go to four because Savion Hyder said, yeah, I'm in. Hell of a lineup.
1: That's a roster, Sam.
0: Hell of a lineup, man. Giving us great insight on the team. All up from all offseason to in the fall camp. And what I can say, and, you know, Bryce has done a great job of giving, like, highlights and bullet points as we get through. It's been a real task to get through all of these interviews. before fall camp. But I'll be sort of giving my breakdown before you even get to releasing the interviews. I'll be giving my breakdown of my big takeaways from just the entire series and from this guy and that guy. Be getting into that over at themichiganinsider.com. But I can share here this morning is I am certain. Let me be clear. I am sure that this is a stronger football team. 100%. Now, what does that mean on the field?
1: Mm-hmm.
0: I mean, would that make them a tougher run defense? Would that make them a better rush offense? I mean, you can make the argument that it's going to do both. I guarantee you the team is stronger. Every single guy. And I don't let it just be, hey, yeah, I feel stronger. No, let's quantify it. Give me numbers. And the numbers they're giving are just unbelievable. If it were just one guy, you wouldn't believe it.
1: Mm.
0: You wouldn't believe some of the numbers that they say. But because it's multiple guys, like every guy's in, I've improved this much in my bench, and I've improved this much in my lifts, and I've improved this much in my speed metrics. Like, they are a stronger, a bigger, stronger, faster football team in terms of the guys who are back. You know, the guys relative to themselves. I mean, they might have a drop-off at certain spots because of who left. But I'm talking about the players of what they were physically before this staff and what they are now. They are bigger, stronger, faster, I guarantee you. Now, again, what would that result in on the football field remains to be seen. But, yeah, they aren't just blowing smoke. That's for sure. We got to get out of here, though, folks. It's been real. Appreciate your time. We'll be back tomorrow here on Sam, Michigan Insider.
1: Before we actually go, Sam, I don't know if you're aware of this, that there's actually a pretty big, pretty cool event happening this weekend over at the Washtenaw Farm Council Grounds.
0: Okay.
1: Something called the Ann Arbor Taco Fest.
0: Okay.
1: Happening over there. Multiple food vendors, a lot of drink vendors. I don't know what your feels are on tequila, cerveza, or any kind of, you know, Tex-Mex, if you will.
0: Absolutely. I'm a Jose Cuervo guy all the way.
1: There you go. So, I mean, they got a whole bunch of cocktails, a whole bunch of food trucks, free wrestlers out there, some Lucha Libre wrestling, so a bunch of masked wrestlers and food contests, eating contests. It's fun for the whole family. Well, Sam, we were told that we have 5 family 4-packs to give away throughout the week. It happens Friday, Saturday, and Sunday, AnnArborTacoFest.com. Sam, how about we give away a family 4-pack as we get out of here for the day?
0: Let's do it. 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

0: Here's your host, Anthony Bellino. Rise and shine, folks. Welcome back here. Hour number two on a Monday, 27th day of July, 2026. Great to have you riding along with us. That's Ryan Elke. I'm Anthony Bellino. 866-365-SPIN is the number. 866-365-7746. 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I am at AC Bellino. 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Pretty busy weekend in the world of sports and getting ready for a very, very busy week as NFL training camps are opening up across the board and everybody is getting excited as we get closer and closer to a new season of National Football League football, thank God. But first,
1: I know it's been a busy week of sports. How about a busy Saturday and concerts this weekend here in the great state of Michigan?
0: Dude, what was going on?
1: So you had Morgan Wallen Friday and Saturday night at the Big House.
0: Chaos.
1: Then also going on Saturday night, Jack White had a festival at Pine Knob. And then Lil Wayne was in town over the weekend.
0: Where?
1: I don't know. But there.
0: What the hell was he doing?
1: Performing a concert.
0: Really?
1: So there's a little something for everybody this weekend.
0: Wow. I didn't know that. I did know the Morgan Wallen one where, you know, he brought out Aiden Hutchinson, walked out with him in night number one, and then I don't know who walked out with him. And
1: I believe it was the Hughes brothers.
0: Was it the Hughes brothers that came out in night number two?
1: No, watching Morgan Wallen at U of M, to me personally, that's hell on earth.
0: It looked like hell on earth from some
1: videos. Yes, it did.
0: So the videos I saw, I was like, good God. First time at the Big House, huh? Just crammed in there. Just crammed in there. Like, I don't know. Not, you know, hopefully people went and had fun. The tickets, not bad. The parking, I heard, was just ridiculous. Like, from an expense standpoint. I can't believe they didn't open up the golf course for that. But then again, a Saturday, you're gonna give up the golf course for Morgan Wallen parking? I think you would have made more money on the Morgan Wallen parking than you would for the tee times, right? I don't know. I don't know how they did that, but they did it. And everybody seemed to, I guess, have a good time from at least the videos I saw. Then some chaos there as well. But, geez. No thanks. I'll pass. All right, what's going on in the sports world? Try to get you all caught up with all the happenings. We'll do so right now in the headlines.
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0: Tigers lose yesterday 5-4 to the Kansas City Royals. Framber Valdez gets no decision. 5 innings, 4 hits, 3 runs, 2 were earned, 3 walks. Yikes. 4 strikeouts, gave up a home run through 97 pitches. ERA sits at 4.53. Summers will take the loss, an inning and a third, 2 hits, 2 earned runs, 2 strikeouts, gave up the home run, the go-ahead home run. And the Tigers end up splitting the series, winning games 1 and 2, then losing games 3 and 4. Every single game was a one-run contest.
1: I did see a stat that Framber Valdez, along with Cater Montero, were tied for third in Major League Baseball with most team losses when they leave a game while their team's winning.
0: Oh, what a stat that is.
1: Each with 4 apiece.
0: Stat of the day. Bup.
1: I believe they called it bequeathed losses.
0: Pardon me?
1: Bequeathed losses.
0: Why did they call it that?
1: Because I don't know why.
0: Why? Whose idea?
1: Because if you're bequeathed something, you're given something, you're... I don't know. I'll have to relook up the stat, go on Baseball Reference and find it. Because I was trying to find your ERA leaders.
0: I'm going to have to look up the definition of bequeathed.
1: It's like given something. Like, mostly like in a situation where someone's come incapacitated and wants to give away their stuff, you bequeath something.
5: Hmm.
1: Are you mature enough to have this conversation?
5: The Tigers will take on the Baltimore Orioles tonight, the first of three against the O's. Montero will look to not bequeath another victory or loss here. And then it'll be Melton and Scooble for Tuesday and Wednesday's game. They'll be off Thursday before they hit the road for nine consecutive. The A's, Seattle, and then San Francisco. They don't come back home until August 11th after this three-game series against Baltimore. Hey, how about Jackson Koivin, who at the 3M Open broke the event's back nine record? How about this? On Saturday, he took a three-stroke lead at 20 under par, set the tournament record, shot a 28 on the back nine. A 28! Which is insane. He would actually go on to win, which is pretty special. And never flinched. His third start, his first PGA Tour win, wins by three strokes. And pretty incredible, holding off Scottie Scheffler at a closing 566 for a tournament record 2500 259 for a 21-year-old. This dude hit like a 312-yard, like 3-wood out of the fairway. That was unbelievable for an approach shot.
1: I got the stat name wrong. I was looking at a different stat. There was bequeath runners. There's a number of runners on base when a pitcher left the game.
5: Oh.
1: The stat I was looking at is just called wins lost.
5: Wins lost, okay.
1: Yeah, and they also have a stat, I like this one, cheap wins.
5: Cheap wins?
1: Cheap wins. When you go, let me find it. It was just like, if you go five innings or less and give up three or more runs, you're just bad, but somehow get the win.
5: That's ridiculous. The Blue Jays' Max Scherzer is going to come off the IL. He's going to start on his 42nd birthday later on today in the series opener against the Washington Nationals, according to the Blue Jays manager, John Schneider. So that's pretty cool. Good for old Max Scherzer. That Mizrowski kid seems to be pretty good, too. The Brewers pitcher set a franchise record, struck out the first seven batters in an 11-2 victory yesterday over the Colorado Rockies. He struck out 12 of the first 13 Rockies batters overall. How good is he? Two-time All-Star, retired the first 14 batters before Cole Kerrig homered with two outs in the fifth inning. All told, the right-hander finished with 12 strikeouts in five innings before leaving, with Milwaukee leading 4-1. Wow. The Duke-Michigan game is off. Texas Tech will replace the Wolverines against the Duke Blue Devils back at its original site at Madison Square Garden. They will not be taking that game down to Lone Depot Park. What about the story coming out of Alabama? The contact director for Yeah Alabama, the name, image, and likeness initiative for Alabama Athletics, was arrested last week for solicitation of prostitution during a human trafficking operation in Shelby County, Bama. Robert Aaron Suttles was among 15 men arrested in the operation conducted by the Drug Enforcement Task Force, according to court records. Suttles is alleged to have paid $100 for sexual activity. The 49-year-old was released from jail for posting $1,000 bond. Yikes. The Columbus Blue Jackets avoided arbitration by reaching an agreement to sign forward Cole Sillinger on a three-year, $13.875 million deal. John Tortorella was disappointed by Vegas' decision to not retain him and hopes to be back in some capacity. Kentavious Caldwell-Pope is joining the 76ers after his Grizzlies buyout because we finally learned LeBron James' decision is to go to Philadelphia. That's right. He's going to join the 76ers. We'll step aside. Be back with more Spin on Sports after this.
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1: Welcome back here to Spin on Sports, great voice and network. Great to have you riding along with us. That's Ryan and Anthony, 866-36-SPIN is the number. You know, this past weekend and beginning today is the actual Tournament of Champions. So Friday, Saturday was the Pro-Am portion of the event, which is what we got to play in. The reason, big thanks to Zach Linfield for filling in for me on Friday as well. Did you have a good time with Zach, Ryan? He's always a pleasure.
2: Oh, yeah. Talked a lot of baseball. Yeah, had a lot of people calling in, people texting. A friend, Justin Rowe from Blue by 90, was texting us. So, a lot of fun on Friday.
1: Good. Good, yeah. Zach is he's good people. And I realized that after I'd asked him, he had the Royals-Tiger series the night before. So I was like, oh, well, that's a quick little turnaround for him. But, man, appreciate the hell out of him for doing that, because it was like, all right, you know, take all my equipment and everything up there for one broadcast on Friday morning. It was like, yeah. Plus, we had to be, you know, we were teeing off at 8:30, which means, you know, out there on the course by like 7:30, and it's like, yeah, that's just not gonna work. So, big thanks to Zach for helping us out. And what was really very interesting about this is I don't know of anybody else, any other state that has the same sort of tournament that we have here, which I think is really fun. And that is, if you win any major tournament in the state of Michigan, you get invited to this Tournament of Champions. So it could be juniors, women, seniors, doesn't matter. You win anything like the Michigan Open, for example, you'll get an exemption into this tournament. And then you duke it out up there, and they have everybody play, you know, the correct tees based upon, you know, what you won. If you're a junior or lady or, you know, regular, or if you're a senior, you play the correct, you know, tees, and then you just have at it. Right, it's awesome. There's a cash prize for it, and at the Pro-Am, we got to play with a gentleman by the name of Chad Kermel, and Chad is the assistant coach at Michigan State. So Casey Lubon's the head coach. I played with him before, and Chad is the assistant coach, and he has been a PGA professional for more than 25 years. He was best in state from Golf Digest, is the best in state in

0: instructor from 2019 to 2022. And prior to being a college coach, he had played in the PGA Tour's 2007 Honda Classic. He qualified for the 2013 Puerto Rico Open. He had played in a couple of Corn Ferry events, PGA Professional National Championships seven times. He won the South Florida PGA Section Championship in 2012. He won the Michigan Senior PGA Professional Championship back in August to advance to the National Senior PGA Professional Championship for a third consecutive year, which is awesome. And you hear senior, he's really not that old. He's like maybe early 50s, right? Maybe. I would say, I didn't ask him, but I would shoot for like 52 at most. This dude is unbelievable. So the first day, we get through like the first couple of holes or whatever, and he's like, hey, I'm getting ready to hit my drive. And he's like, hey, take your left arm, right? Make it straight. Then grab the club with your right hand, then drop your club straight down. He's like, that's where your hand should be. I'm like, okay. He's like, and then picture like a post going through your body, and you're standing straight up, and that's 180 degrees, right? I'm like, okay. He's like, instead of being at 180, we got to get to, I think the number's like 154, like 154 degrees. Like, so you got to tilt to your right. Now, that's very, very foreign to me. So I'm trying. He's like, tilt more, tilt more, tilt more. So I feel like I'm like, my head is touching the ground, and I'm barely even tilted, according to Ken Hayward, University of Michigan Baseball Hall of Famer, who is in our group. He's like, you're not even tilting. I'm like, I'm trying. And, just mash the first drive. Just hammer the thing. And it's just like, hooting and hollering and carrying on. And this dude, Coach Kermel, I mean, when you see people that play golf at that level, it is unbelievable. Now, if you go to the Rocket Classic this week, you'll see it. Like, but you don't get to participate with it, so you don't really know. You know what I'm saying? Like, you can watch it. Like, if you watch Jackson Koivun this weekend, who wins his first PGA Tour event by blowing the doors off of the course and tournament record, it's incredible, right? And it's like, man, that's pretty awesome. Third pro start, holds off Scottie Scheffler, which is pretty sensational. Dude shot a four-day total of 259. Right? Imagine you had to play four consecutive days. Even if I gave you a cart. And the thing about it is you have to swing so hard. You have to swing so hard because you have to hit the ball so far. Because, up there, we played the Alpine course, and then we played Bay Harbor the second day. And at Bay Harbor, there's so much stuff you have to clear, right? Which really isn't... The clearing of it isn't an issue for me, but for other players, it can be a problem. Like, the great Steve Courtney was like, I'm not even hitting a tee shot here. This is ridiculous. I don't know why they say this course is... He was hilarious the entire day, the entire weekend. Like, he was... Like, that's the kind of guy I want to ride around with. Like, he is funny as hell. And we had an absolute blast. And it's Michigan State back in the day when Mark Hollis was the AD. He had this idea with their head coach, Casey Lubon. He said, look, there's certain events that are played throughout the state, right? High-profile events that are scrambles. And he said basically what he had explained to Casey Lubon is, he's like, we're going to put you in these events to play in these scrambles with these high-profile big wigs of business, and it's going to be like a marketing arm for us. And Coach Lubon there at Michigan State, he's awesome. Like, he's great. He's a hell of a golfer, which always helps. He's got great personality. He's fun as hell to be around. And it's the same thing with Coach Chad. Like, he went to school in Louisiana. He's originally from Nebraska, somehow ends up at Michigan State. But then you end up playing a couple of rounds of golf with them, and you're just like, I just like these people. You know what I'm saying? And it's like, yeah, from a marketing standpoint, it is brilliant. Brilliant. Because that is exactly, as an athletic director, Mark Hollis years ago, forward thinking, right? Let's play a basketball game on an aircraft carrier. That's the forward thinking that you need. Because everybody knows the amount of business that can get done on a golf course. So let's take our coach and let's put him in some of these events, and let's let him, do his thing as far as, one, playing really good golf, but two, getting hands-on time with potential donors and boosters. Like, that's brilliant. Everybody should be doing that. Everybody. And there were a ton of Michigan State. I mean, I want to say there were like three or four groups up there that were just Spartans. And it's like, all right. Like, I see what's going on. I see what's going on up here, you guys.
1: Was it former football players?
0: Or was it
1: just random Spartans?
0: Just random, like, some that were associated with the athletic department itself.
1: Okay.
0: And then just, like, some, like, actual, just, like, random Spartans. But just, like, a lot of, like, business owners and things of that nature that entered teams into the pro-am. But just from the overall, like, the feeling of, like, hey, when you look around and see what Mark Hollis thought about ahead of time, like, that's great. Even if you put your coach out there to play in five events, like, think about where you could put him. Think about some of the charity scrambles. You know, any of the five-man scrambles. You put him in as a fifth. Send him out to the Catch charity, Sparky Anderson one. Boom, there's an easy one. Send him out to Calvin's. There's an easy one. Corwell Health, there's an easy... You know what I'm saying? So you start picking these off one by one. It's like, okay, March of Dimes. There's another good one, right? And it's just like, hey, one after another, we're going to get our guys, we're going to infiltrate these golf tournaments with, you know, our head coach and just let him work the room. Absolutely brilliant. But had an absolute blast up there. It's probably one of the best things that we do. It's worth even working there, to be honest with you, that for that trip alone. Like, it's awesome. And they do this dinner at Deer Lake where they bring out these tables, incredible spread, and it's just it's a great time. And that's the reason Zach was in for me on Friday, because it was like, yeah, what am I going to do? Like, do half a show and then have the other half? Like, what? It was just logistically, it was going to be a nightmare. So I tried to go out there. We were tied for fifth after day one. Wheels came off in day number two. I'll take responsibility for that. Did not play my greatest golf. And had I played my greatest golf, we might have had a chance. But then again, the handicaps work into it too. And I don't have an established one, so they put me down as an eight. Yeah. Okay. That wasn't great. All right, let's step aside. When we return, John Wagner's going to join us. We're going to talk some more baseball, a little more Tigers with Mr. Wagner coming at you next here, Spin on Sports.
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1: Welcome back here to Spin On Sports, Great Voice Network. Great to have you riding along with us. That's Ryan and Anthony. Join us on the horn right now as he typically does on a Monday. A member of the National Football Foundation and Football Writers Association of America. Also spent a couple of decades covering the Detroit Tigers minor league system. Our good friend John Wagner. Find him on X at John Wagner Media. Johan, my good man, how are you? How's life? How are things, partner?
2: Anthony, I am a little slice of heaven, but I got to ask you, when you do that introduction, how deep of a breath do you have to take before you can get all of that out?
1: I don't breathe in at all. It just comes out. I'm just a hot bag of air over here.
2: Oh,
1: you know, the old saying was a windbag? That's me. I'm a windbag, John.
2: I was going to say, that means we've got two high-pressure windbags, one settled over southeastern Michigan and the other in east central Minnesota. If you're on Lake Michigan today, watch out.
1: The wind will be swirling. John, last week when we convened, we had won the series against the LA Angels. We're going into that series against the Cubs, a dynamite series against the Cubs, might I add, which had a final in 10, an absolute thriller, an 8-6 winner in Wrigleyville. And then, they end up winning that series 2-1. And then they got the Kansas City Royals with cheese. They take the first two games Thursday and Friday, 4-3 and 2-1. Some nail biters. And maybe that should have been some good foreshadowing for how the weekend would play out as they would lose 3-2 and 5-4. So a whole bunch of one-run games. Which brings me to this question here. A bunch of one-run games against the Kansas City Royals. That bothers me because Kansas City's not a very good team. They're the worst in the AL Central at 45-62. And yes, I know we just beat the Cubs, and I don't want to, exaggerate, and I don't want to be a prisoner of the moment. But a bunch of one-run games against Kansas City, is that more of an indictment about where this team is at right now?
2: Well, I happened to watch those games pretty much in their entirety over the weekend. And if you were watching the games, you saw a graphic that is still valid. And it's the number of one or two run games the Royals and Tigers have played at Comerica Park. And I want to say it's at now 12, some kind of absurd number, because eventually you figure at some point one team or the other is going to crack the nut and win something going away. 12 days in a row, that just doesn't happen. It is either the day where you burst out or the other team bursts out and you tip your cap and say, hey, we'll see you tomorrow. That's a lot of games to have turn out very, very close. Now, is there anything to read from that? My instant analysis is no. It just, I think it just continues a trend that we've seen from the Tigers over the course of the year. And it's that, when it comes time to grind out a run, in other words, to not hit a home run to win a game, the Tigers have struggled. They have been extremely inconsistent in doing that. When it comes time for their bullpen to get the outs you need to preserve a one-run game, they frankly just haven't done it. And, Saturday and Sunday were exhibits A and B. Well, actually, they're probably quadruple Q and quintuple Z from this season of their inability to finish off a tight one-run game. It's just that that's been their MO all season long, their struggles. So, Anthony, here's, if I may turn this one back on you, because the question that we've been asking every Monday, and the only time we didn't ask it on a Monday is when you and I talked on a Tuesday and we asked it then. And it's this.
1: Well,
2: are the Tigers buyers or sellers at the trade deadline? And we are still spinning our wheels in the mud on that question. So, I mean, Let's run up the ladder, if you don't mind, Anthony.
1: I'm glad you said it like that, though, John, because doesn't it feel like we are, for anybody who's ever been legitimately stuck in the mud, whether it's an ATV or a dirt bike or a vehicle of any sort, hell, it could be a lawnmower, and your wheels are literally spinning and you're trying to get out and you can't get any traction, and you bring the boys around and you're trying to figure out how to get this thing under. It's like, do we have any wood planks that we can use? You know, and you're trying to bring your minds together as to how in the world we're going to get said vehicle out of the mud. That is exactly what this feels like. This feels like a puzzle that we've just been staring at, and now our vehicle is just stuck in this mud for hours on end, and it's every single week, and nobody has any answers.
2: Right, and obviously in Minnesota, we wouldn't be stuck in mud. We'd be stuck in snow. You know, are we? Have we rutted the snow deep enough that we can't get out? Can we find some sand so we can give our wheel a little traction? Can we rock it back and forth until we get out of that rut that we are in? And the Tigers just have frankly not been able to do that. So, you know, I think, though, if you ask the players, can this be resolved? What are the players going to say?
1: Oh, yeah, they're going to take the Scooble line here. Every other day he's got some news for us, and it's like, oh, yeah, absolutely, we're going to do this.
2: Indeed. Right, and that is, as you work up the ladder, that's the easy one. The players think, well, of course, we have been a very good team since the start of June. The one loss record is undeniable. They've been good. Okay, they've been certainly one of the better teams in the American League. I think Boston's ahead of them. It would not surprise me if Baltimore's ahead of them. But it's a short list. The Tigers are at the higher end of that, okay? The problem becomes, as you go up the ladder, it is harder to answer that question. I mean, let's go take a step up the ladder with the players. You're right. Of course we're in it. We're in this. We can do this. If your manager, A.J. Hinch, where do you stand on that question?
1: I don't know. I mean, if you're A.J. Hinch, you just got to go out and you have to go just try to win every single game, right? I mean, that's all you can do at this point.
2: Right. And I mean, and you know what? The answer here is a little more nuanced, because when you ask the players that, there's no subtlety there. There's no hidden agendas or anything like that. Oh, yeah, we can win this. When you ask the manager that question, you're going to get the public persona of, yes, of course we can come back. We can do this, you know. But privately, their situation's a little different. They know what they've got offensively. They know what they have or what they don't have in the bullpen. They know the struggles that Framber Valdez has had. They know that Casey Mize has struggled with injuries. Now, obviously, he looked pretty good Saturday. So you think that is swinging uphill. But, and you know, there are other injuries still to be resolved. You know, I'm thinking Javi Baez is the one that comes to my mind most readily. That's a guy who, if you add him, you would make the Tigers a better team. And defensively, if not offensively, we could argue the defensive addition there all you want, but our offensive, we could argue the offense. Defensively, he's an elite defensive shortstop. He would make the Tigers better there. But, you know, when you go into a manager's heart of heart, they're the guy who's making the decision of, oh, you know, I need a right-handed pinch hitting bat off the bench. You know, last year I had Jamai Jones. I've had other guys in recent years who've had a lot of success doing that. What do I have this year? Right now it's Ben Malgeri. Is that good enough? I mean, the early evidence shows he has some skill, but is he ready to do this at the major league level? I think that that's still to be determined. And I think the one that bothers me the most is watching Gleyber Torres this weekend against Kansas City. He struggled. I thought there were times where he looked old. And he's a talented guy. That's a guy who should make the Tigers better. And I think as he gets his legs out under him, he would make this team better. But when does that happen? Does that happen soon enough to help this team continue to rise in the wild card standings and to challenge the White Sox and, to a lesser extent, the Guardians in the American League Central? I think those are all fair questions. You can't ask that question on point to AJ Hinch because he's going to give you the stock answer. But I would really love somebody to ask him in December, once the season's behind us and we know what the result was, to kind of feel if in June and July he really felt his team had a chance.
1: Yeah, I mean, Glaber, by the way, off for about a month and 5 days, came back and had that really good showing in game number one against the Cubs where he was 2-for-3 and he drew a couple of walks, and it was awesome, right? His OPS was up to 805, and then since then it's been difficult. He's registered only 2 hits. He's drawn 3 walks. He's struck out 5 times, and that is over the course of 13 at-bats.
2: And don't forget that he had a bad error the other day as well.
1: Yeah.
2: So, and that's why I say I'm trying to tread lightly there, because that's a guy who, when he's healthy, would help this team. Period. Full return. He would help this team. I just, right now, whether that's rust or tired or not in shape, and again, I want to stress, I'm not trying to slam Kleber Torres. I'm trying to explain that I don't think he's 100%.
1: Right, and AJ said as much as the fact that, like, hey, when he comes back, I don't know if I'm going to be able to trot him out there every day, so we kind of got to take it easy with him. And it's like, yeah, well, I mean, that would make sense. Going to Drew Summers there, I don't want to put it all on him. He goes 1 1/3, 2 hits, 2 earned runs, gave up the big home run. He's been just lackluster, to say the least.
2: I would disagree with that.
1: You think?
2: That's a guy who in recent weeks has moved his way up the pecking order. Now, I get it. In the Tigers' bullpen, he's not had a lot of competition in that regard, but he has looked pretty good in the situations where the Tigers have used him. That's why he got used in a high leverage situation on Sunday, and he did not pass. He failed. But again, we're not talking about the Tigers brought in Jesse Orozco in his prime. The Tigers didn't bring in an elite left-handed out-getter here. This is a young player who's still probably learning the game. And got put into a high leverage situation and did not succeed. So what's the next step? And in fact, so now that leads to the last question of where are the Tigers? And this is the guy who has the most important, he's the most important person to ask this question to. And that obviously is Scott Harris. What is the next step for this franchise for this year? What do you think Scott Harris's answer to that question is, Anthony?
1: The sad part is I don't think he knows. And I think that's what's really concerning. We had we talked to the great Dave Dombrowski, was it last year at the Michigan Sports Hall of Fame, and he talked about the strategy of a general manager, right? And, of course you have to worry about this season, but it's also trying to figure out 3 to 5 years from now, where is your team at? And then trying to do the math on all of that. And I found that to be very, very interesting because, if you ask Scott Harris today, and you put him on the stand and it was like, okay, so what, lay it out for us. Like, what is the plan? Like, most of the arms that we were talking about for years now, everybody is up here and some of them have been up here and are now gone. Matt Manning being one of them. Right. And so it's like, okay, where are we at now? Like, what's our current projection and status?
2: And see, Anthony, that to take that a step further, most of those young, projectable arms their future is very much in question. And I'm thinking Scoobal and Mize primarily, but there are a couple of other guys who fit that bill as well. You know, what are we doing in 27? My only concern with that, and I'm not telling you that's not an unimportant thought to consider, that that's something you can ignore or avoid right here, right now. But if you're coming into this portion of the season, you have to start by figuring out where you are right now. You have to figure out where you are right now. For some teams, that's really easy. You know, where are the Colorado Rockies? Where are they right now? Trying to figure out what players they have and get ready for next year. Easy peasy, okay? Very easy question to answer. If you're the Dodgers, where are you right now? Trying to figure out if there are incremental improvements we can make to our team as we try and make a World Series this year. You know, yeah, sure, I'm sure they're worried about the future, but they've got to be focused on the here and now. Those are the two easy ones. Those are the two extremes, okay? And there are a couple of other teams that fit in those two buckets. But an overwhelming majority of teams, including the Guardians, the Tigers, a ton of teams, have to kind of balance where are we right now with where are we in the future? It's an essential question when you come to the trade deadline.
1: Also, real quick here, at the end of this, you know, yesterday was the day in which we get Beltran and Jones and Kent into Cooperstown. And I've always wondered this. Why do we do this on a random Sunday during the year? Like, why don't we do this during, like, an MLB Awards? It always feels like Major League Baseball is doing some stuff that is so important, and they do so just inconspicuously. It's just like there's no real grand celebration or like promotion of like, hey, this is our Hall of Fame induction. Like, you know, you think about the NFL and all they do to surround their draft and how they promote their own brand and product, and it's like MLB's just like, oh yeah, you know, Sunday we're gonna, here's our Hall of Fame, cool, great. And it's like, well, why don't we do this differently?
2: Well, part of it is so that smart aleck like me don't say Jeff Kent is going in the Hall of Fame. Really? Are we serious about this? Have we looked at this most carefully? Have we looked at it carefully enough? That's part of what they're trying to avoid. Wink, wink, nudge, nudge. Obviously a conversation for another day. But the other end of the conversation is you could compare it to football, which does it at a beautiful time. They're going to start the season by introducing their new Hall of Famer at the Super Bowl in that free week before the biggest game of the year. They're going to announce the new inductees. They have two very nice openings there. Anthony, when would baseball's best opening for announcing its Hall of Fame members? When would that be?
1: That's a great question to pick up on next week. He is John Wagner. You can find him on X at John Wagner Media. Let's put our thinking caps on for this because I think I have an idea, and I think it could be a lot of fun. Johan, my friend, as always, partner, we appreciate you.
2: Anthony, I hope we have a great week. I hope your listeners have a great week, and I hope everybody comes to realize that how Jeff Kent got in before Sweet Lou Whitaker is just a miscarriage of justice. Have a good week, everyone.
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2: 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Wants it all. Jameson Williams looking for the ball. 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
4: And handed to Corum again and makes the cut. First down.
0: Spins to scores. Frank Corum puts Michigan on top in overtime.
5: In the air left field. Benintendi back at the track and the wall. This carries out of here.

0: 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All right, what is going on in the sports world? We'll try to get you all caught up with all the happenings. We'll do so right now in the headlines.
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0: Well, it was a good start to the series for the Detroit Tigers. They won the first two games against the Kansas City Royals of their four-game series, but then lost Saturday and Sunday. One run apiece, 3-2 on Saturday, 5-4 yesterday. Framber Valdez, no decision. Five innings, four hits, three runs, two of which were earned that he surrendered. He walked three batters, struck out four. Did give up a home run through 97 pitches, 57. Went for strikes, had 12 first-pitch strikes on the 24 batters that he faced. 97 pitches and 24 batters. Yikes, that's a lot of pitches. But unfortunately, Drew Summers gives up the go-ahead home run to Massey, who whacked one 399 feet to right field that would give Kansas City a 5-4 lead, and that would be all she wrote. And unfortunately, the Tigers split the series with the Royals. They find themselves at 50-56, six games back of Chicago in the AL Central. How about Cleveland, though, falling off a cliff right now? They've lost five consecutive. They've dropped to 2.5 games back behind Chicago. So the Tigers, right now, 2.5 trailing Minnesota, which seems feasible. 3.5 trailing Cleveland seems feasible. They will get the Baltimore Orioles tonight for the first of three. On the hill will be Cater Montero, followed by Troy Melton and Tarek Skubal before they get Thursday off and they head out west for three against the A's, three against the Mariners, and three against the San Francisco Giants. They will not return home until Tuesday, August 11th, after the series with Baltimore is concluded. Cater Montero, by the way, 7-5 this year with a 3.14 ERA. He's taking on Kyle Bradish, who is 7-9 on the year with a 3.49 ERA. Baltimore is at 51-55 on the year. Baltimore leads the season series 2 games to one in their first go around. Baltimore trailing Tampa Bay by 11.5 games right now. When we look at the standings overall, from a wild card perspective, the Tigers find themselves just 3.5 games back of that third wild card position, which is held right now by the Cleveland Guardians, who lead the Twins by a game. So that's where we stand at. They've got Baltimore directly in front of them. So a very, very, very important 3-game series coming up. Feels like playoff baseball tonight, tomorrow, and Wednesday. Boy, oh boy, if they could sweep the O's, get them out of the way, that would be nice. Because it's the Orioles who are a game in front. A game and a half are the Houston Astros. 2 games are the Mariners. 2.5 are the Twins. It's all right there. It's all literally right there. So don't give up the ship just yet. The Cardinals' Jacoby Brissett reworked the deal. He's got $15.5 million guaranteed with a chance to make up to $21 million in total. Retired former L.A. Rams defensive tackle Aaron Donald is going through a, quote, very strict regimented process to decide whether or not he wants to unretire this season and join his former club, according to their head coach. Sean McVay said, we are going to try to be able to make that happen. Rams traded for Myles Garrett in June. That brought up a whole bunch of conversation. Quote, for those of you guys that do know Aaron, he's very diligent. Anything that he does all in, and he's going through a very strict regimented process that was similar to what he did when he played. McVay said he genuinely does not know what Donald will decide, but if he feels good, then you guys know he's going to be ready to rock. Oh, boy. Aaron Donald and Myles Garrett, unblockable. What are you going to do there? Who do you pick? So we learned that LeBron James, we'll talk more about this, he chose Philadelphia, and because he chose Philadelphia, Kentavious Caldwell-Pope, he agreed to a buyout with the Grizzlies, planned to sign a one-year, $3.9 million deal to join the Philadelphia 76ers, who are just loading up with everybody they can possibly find. And the headline was great. Cleveland Cavaliers miss out on LeBron James, signed EuroLeague star Mario Hezonja, the former number 5 overall pick in the 2015 draft. Yeah, I don't know about that. I don't know if those two things equate there. Torts, John Tortorella, admits that he was disappointed by the Vegas Golden Knights' decision to not retain him after the run of the Stanley Cup final. I guess the word I'd use is disappointed, he told The Athletic. I was honest with Kelly. We met the next morning after Game 6. Kelly is very honest, and he let me know within 1 minute of sitting down in that meeting, basically told me, Ryan Craig is coaching the team next year. I told him what I thought. We had an honest conversation. I truly respect where the organization is going. Torts, who is 68, is now looking for his next job. Yikes. The Blue Jackets in Columbus, they avoided arbitration by reaching an agreement to sign forward Cole Sillinger to a three-year, $13.875 million contract. The 23-year-old opted for arbitration earlier this month, with the agreement reached before his scheduled hearing later on today. He was the team's first-round pick in the 21 draft, so good for him. Alabama's NIL content director was arrested in a human trafficking sting. The director of Yeah, Alabama, the name, image, and likeness initiative for Alabama Athletics, arrested Thursday for solicitation of prostitution during a human trafficking operation in Shelby County, Alabama. His name is Robert Aaron Suttles. Yikes. Stuff going on everywhere. Duke and Michigan, their game is off. Texas Tech will replace the Wolverines, and they will get this thing back to Madison Square Garden. Big loss for U of M. Big loss, I think, for college hoops as well. Texas Tech, Duke just isn't ringing the same bell as Michigan versus Duke, but they couldn't get it figured out because the TV rights, so they tried to move it down to Lone Depot Park in Miami. And then that didn't work out because of the television issues, because Amazon Prime is carrying the game, and so now we get nothing. How about the Brewers pitcher, Jacob Mizrowski? This kid is unbelievable. Set a franchise record striking out the first seven batters against the Colorado Rockies in the 11-2 victory yesterday. Ended up striking out 12 of the first team. Two-time All-Star retired the first 14 batters before he gave up a home run with two outs in the fifth. He had 12 strikeouts in five innings before he left, with Milwaukee leading 4-1. He allowed one run, one hit, and an 83-pitch effort. The Brewers took two out of three in the series. The Blue Jays' Max Scherzer, former Detroit Tigers, going to come off the injured list and start on his 42nd birthday later on tonight. So congratulations and happy birthday to Max Scherzer. And congratulations to the young pup, Jackson Coivin. How about him holding off Scottie Scheffler, the world's top-ranked player, closing a 5-under-66 for a tournament record 25 under par. He was 259 for 4 days. He's just 21 years old. It was his third start. Dude shot like a 28 in round three. Unbelievable. Speaking of golf, we got the Rocket Classic this week. Let's talk about it next here. Spin on Sports.
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1: How often do you stop to wonder whether you should share something that's revealing, maybe even embarrassing, with a partner, a friend, or even your boss? In her new book called Revealing, The Underrated Power of Oversharing, behavioral scientist Leslie John says doing just that can help you deepen relationships that are vital to your life. We need people to trust us in order to get things like love, friendship, and career success. That's what she told us. When you make yourself vulnerable by revealing something sensitive, it does make other people trust you. In turn, when you ask someone to reveal something about themselves, showing that interest will generally lead someone to like you more. Why? Because people like to be asked about themselves, she says. It also signals that they are discriminating and choosy, but in a good way. I'm Dr. Sanjay Gupta, helping you live a better life.
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3: 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Great to have you riding along with us. And it's time for the Rocket Classic, the 2026 Rocket Classic, returning to the Detroit Golf Club. And this is it, man. Final one. Also, I know that Channel 7 at 7 o'clock on Tuesday, that's tomorrow, the 28th, is going to be broadcasting the Par 3 in the D event. So we'll be there live on site tomorrow night from 6 to 8 for the Par 3 in the D. What exactly is happening, I really don't know, to be honest with you. I've heard that we're going to hit golf balls, not we, but somebody's going to hit golf balls from atop one building across Woodward onto a green in the middle of the Hudson site. So the two brand new buildings, they're going to put a green there in that open walking space. Allegedly. I don't know. I guess we'll figure it out when we get there. But that's going to be the day that we are going to do this, the Par 3 in the D event. And you can watch that live on Channel 7, and we'll have coverage of it on 760 WJR as well, if you want to be able to tune in. And Lobos and I will be there, and we'll be joined by God knows who that is on site. And, you know, Detroit Community Day will be taking place on Wednesday. That's free access for everyone to the tournament on Wednesday. That includes the Delta Dental Pro-Am, where you see players tee it up for the practice round. And parking is for free at the University of Detroit Mercy on McNichols, and you can be shuttled over. The first tee of Greater Detroit Youth Clinic is also happening from 4 to 5:30. At the golf course. You can actually learn more and sign up on the website. And then the Par 3 in the D Rooftop Challenge, six players. Okay, so I got some more information here. Keegan Bradley, Tony Finau, Ricky Fowler, Russell Henley, Xander Schauffele, and Cam Young will hit shots from a rooftop tee box from the five-story Traveler UBS building in downtown Detroit. They'll be aiming for a custom green that is located on Nick Gilbert Way, which is, like I said, between the two Hudson Detroit buildings. It's built by Rhino Recreational Construction. And, yeah, we'll be there for this whole thing that is taking place. And this year you get to see the all-new Detroit Golf Club on the North Course after the 2025 Rocket Classic finished. Tyler Ray, the golf architect, and the team set out on a $16 million restoration of the North Course. That's a lot of cheddar. A lot.

0: and excited to see what the course is going to look like out there, and how the changes will make it look.
1: Are you going during any of the tournament days?
0: Thursday.
1: Okay.
0: So I'll go day one, and obviously, you know, the bag policy, 6x6x6, or clear bags smaller than 12x6x12, you know, diaper bags, stuff like that. It's all going to be checked. But
1: just remember, if you're purchasing tickets, I believe with every adult purchase of a ticket, you can, I think it's up to 4 kids are free with every adult ticket.
0: That's a lot of kids.
1: So, if you're looking to make it down there, summer vacation, you're like, oh, I don't want to pay for all the kids. You don't have to.
0: Just get one. Just get one.
1: And, I might go over there on Friday.
0: Okay. Yeah, that makes sense. We're going out Thursday because we got the live remote broadcast from there. So, from that perspective, you know, it makes sense.
1: Thursday, I'm quite busy, or else I would have been out there Thursday. But it's fun to be out there. Gone a couple of times. It's fun to just kind of putz around, find a hole to sit on, or find a group to follow.
0: They've done a spectacular job with the course. I mean, it's going to be ready for play. There's no doubt about that. I mean, it looks gorgeous.
1: Did you play in the media outing there last month?
0: I did not.
1: Okay.
0: I did not play in the media pro-am day. We were talking about it, and it's like, okay, then get the morning show out there, then doing that, then doing sports wrap out there and doing the whole thing. And it was like, yeah, there's a lot going on out there right now. But in case you were wondering, this week's Rocket Classic and you know, the field and their ranking, they have the number 3. I'm just going to go. The number you hear is their world golf ranking, and then the player. Number 3, Cam Young. Number 5, Russell Henley. Number 7, Chris Goddard. Number 9, Wyndham Clark. Number 14, J.J. Spawn. Number 15, Xander Schauffele. Number 18, Siwoo Kim. Number 19, Ben Griffin. Number 24, Ryan Gerard. Number 30, Hideki would be out there. Number 31, Jacob Bridgman. Number 32, Akshay Bhatia. He's won this. Number 33, Harry English. Number 38, Nikolai Hogard. Number 39, Patrick Cantlay. Number 41, Ricky. Number 42, Mav McNeely. Number 43, Keegan. 46, Jake Knapp. 48, Corey Connors. And 50, Marco Pang. So that's the top 50 players. All those guys in the top 50 are going to be there. And then number 54, Nico Echevarria. 55, Jordan Spieth. 56, Jason Day. 68, Michael Thorbjornsson. 77, Sungjae Im. 93, Lucas Glover. 113, Brooks Koepka. And number 130, Tony Finau. So an absolutely loaded, loaded field. The best field they've ever had for this tournament. And a lot of guys need the points, right? And this was kind of the benefit of being able to move this tournament around a little bit and get it somewhat away from, which I was kind of shocked to see, not going to lie, to see Scheffler, and I don't know how that came about, and, you know, to see him, you had the Open Championship in Southport, England from the 16th to the 19th, and then you turn around the very next week, the 3M Open at TPC Twin Cities in Minnesota. That was pretty shocking to see Scheffler playing that. And, you know, if you remember back in the day, the Rocket Classic, you know, in that same wheelhouse, and it was like, okay, well, how does that work out? You know what I mean? Like, how did they get Scheffler there? Did somebody pay for Scheffler to go play in that thing? Like, was there a sponsor dollar attached to that? The first I heard of it was over the weekend. Like, yeah, somebody must have put up some cash for him to go play there. And it's like, well, yeah, I mean, I think he's got 5 runner-ups this year, which would be probably good enough for Player of the Year honors. But, I mean, it's Scottie Scheffler, so his bar is going to be a little bit higher than most. But really, when you think about it, to have him out there, and Jackson Koivun, the 21-year-old, the fourth rookie to win on the PGA Tour this season, the best score to par in 3M Open history at 25 under par, and the 10th youngest PGA Tour winner since 2000. 21 years old in 2 months. That's pretty crazy. And who knows? The field gets finally put together with all your qualifiers and everything that's going to happen later on today. Aldrich Podgaiter is your defending champion of the Rocket Classic. But, you know, hey, all in all, really good field. Good field. DGC is going to be par 72, 7,300 plus yards. One of the highest purses on PGA on the tour this year.
1: It's still a par 72. I thought they bumped it down to a 70 this year.
0: Did they take it down to a 70? I'm reading 72, but I mean,
1: I'll double check that, because I thought they, for this year, they finally bumped it down.
0: Yeah, it would definitely make sense. And that's really what it comes down to, is when you're on the cusp of par fives that aren't reaching the 575 to, you know, 600 range. You know, if it's lighter than that, if you're trying to stress your golf course out and your par five is only 530, like they might make that a par four. You know, if you're hovering around 500, you're going to be a par four.
1: Yeah, so it's a par 70.
0: Playing at 70? Okay, we got to tell Espen to update their update.
1: So I'm looking at the Rocket Classic course map, and they have the layout here. So two par fives. Hole number four at 592. And then hole 14 at 561.
0: Okay.
1: And then there's two par fours over 500 yards. Six and seven at 501 and 505. I'm sorry, three par fours over 500 yards. Hole 17's a 537.
0: Wow. That's just ridiculous. Think about that. And that's what it is. I mean, if you're getting close to 600, you can still remain a par five on tour. But if you are in that light range, as Ryan just mentioned, 6 and 7, 501 and 505 from the tips, you're now a par four on the PGA Tour. And that's why most of these courses are, you know, par 70 and par 71s, because they had to take it down a notch, which is just absolutely incredible to play 7,300 yards at a par 70. All right, let's step aside. The big news of the weekend, LeBron James finally has a home. He made a selection. Let's talk about it next.
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2: Interesting. Wendy, what does everybody need to know?
3: Well, this whole thing is outrageous, and I don't say that critically. I say that just from a fascinated situation. First off, let's just acknowledge this is a one-off moment in the history of the league. We've never seen a player ever say the following things. I don't care about money. I don't care about my family. He doesn't even really that much apparently care about the city, because he doesn't seem like he's going to live in Philadelphia full time. Seems like he's going to live at least part time in New York. So this is I don't even know how to frame it, because it's really, truly unbelievable. Also, as you talk around the league and take a look at this, it sort of feels like a room with a bunch of gorgeous couches in it. All of these players are very, very talented, but the fit isn't quite right. And you also have LeBron being recruited by some of the players, Joel Embiid, multiple conversations, Tyrese Maxey, multiple conversations, Nick Nurse, the coach, represented by Clutch Sports, these multiple conversations. And then this incredible outlier of Jaylen Brown coming in as well, who only spoke with Rich Paul, his agent, before this. So this whole thing is one giant, incredible set of circumstances. And if it works, it's going to be an amazing story. And if it doesn't work, it will be interesting, Greeny.
4: Brian Windhorst on Get Up. So that's the news. Rich Paul said the LeBron James free agent decision was an emotional roller coaster every single day. Why can't we just get LeBron to talk about it?
5: He tweeted about it.
4: But why can't he just, like, talk about it? You know, like, hey, I'm going to Philly. This is why I'm going to Philly. I guess he goes to X and says, quote, I thought I was done when the season ended. I wasn't ready to announce it, and I knew I needed some time to really decide, but I was pretty sure I played my last game. I was honest at the press conference when I said I need to look at myself and decide if I still love this game, if I still truly love this game, and I have more to give. The last few weeks have been really special. I've never been able to have no clue what to do and take real time just to think. I've had an incredible few months with all the people I love trying to figure it all out. This is my last decision. I'm not going for the money. I'm not going for family. What am I really playing for at this point? I still want to sacrifice. I still want to work. I still want to grind. I still want to compete, to win, have a chance of that feeling of winning another championship. I believe I can help make the Philadelphia 76ers a championship team. I'm so excited to energize a new fan base and start this incredible journey one last time. Thank you, L.A., Miami, I'll forever love, and Northeast Ohio will always be home. Strange. Very, very strange.
6: Hey, he did the reverse Fresh Prince. Philly to L.A., he went to L.A. to Philly. So if it's a reverse Fresh Prince, do we call it a stale king?
4: Yeah, I just...
6: Windhorse kind of hit it on the head. Like, I think on paper, this looks great. But when you think about the usage rates of all these players, like, how is this going to work?
4: I have no idea.
6: And by how this is going to work, it means going for a championship. How is this going to work?
4: Like,
6: 'cause for regular season, it's going to work fine, because with still having Maxey, Edgecombe, and Jaylen Brown, that's going to allow LeBron to not have to play a full 82, and you can pencil in probably about 30 games of Joel Embiid being hurt.
4: And they got D-Wade out there, too. Dean Wade.
6: Yeah,
4: Dean Wade. Officially signing yesterday, 2 years, $8 million, a player option, and a full 15% trade kicker. Rich Paul said James' close relationship with Tyrese Maxey. So he's got a close relationship with him now. Yeah, I just.
6: Well, he has a close relationship with every player until he trades him.
4: Yeah, it's kind of how I feel. This is wild, absolutely wild. I never really thought that Philly was a realistic option. To me, Cleveland made a lot of sense because the fit in Cleveland made a lot of sense. You have two bigs, you add him at the small forward. You've got Donovan Mitchell and James Harden. Everyone will defer to LeBron. That's a good situation. Miami doesn't work just because they don't have enough shooting, and they have no depth. So the Giannis and LeBron on the floor at the same time, like what's the real plan there? That didn't make a lot of sense if he was going to go to Miami. So that one never really seemed quite legitimate, although him choosing Miami would not have surprised me had he gone back to Miami. That wouldn't have been a surprise. However, the fit doesn't make any sense. So you go back to Miami, and people are like, oh my God, LeBron and Giannis, how are we going to stop this? Because every time this happens, every single time this happens, who's going to stop this? The basketball is who's going to stop that. The basketball itself. It says Spalding on it or Wilson or whatever. That's what's going to stop that. And so Miami makes no sense. Returning home, okay. Returning home, I could see that in Cleveland making sense. The Warriors just, there's nothing about that that's...
6: If he joined the Warriors, it would have reminded me of that Lakers team where it was like Dwight Howard, Steve Nash. Like all those guys joining the Lakers. It's like, who's stopping them? It's like... This is the AARP office.
4: Yeah, the clock.
6: Right. Father Time.
4: We're just going to run you to death. We're not even going to run an offense. It's just going to be, hey, young guys, just run up and down the floor. We're just going to beat the hell out of them in transition. But ultimately, his agent says the Sixers became much more attractive when Philly acquired Jaylen Brown in a trade and adding Brown alongside Tyrese Maxey and Joel Embiid, and can't forget Vijay Edgecombe in this whole mix. And... I just, ultimately, Philly makes a move, and then boom, now you got Jaylen Brown. Now, hold on, wait a minute, this looks a lot different, according to Rich Paul. I just, and then the effort there, apparently I got to watch something because Steph Curry allegedly went on his Instagram Live. I don't know, we'll see. There's so many misleading headlines, like, oh, Steph Curry goes on live and says this, and it's like you watch it, and that person didn't say anything in regard to it. So, like, it's like, what are we doing? What exactly is the, what's the process here? So, you look at that, you look at the whole status of the roster makeup now in Philadelphia. And if you're a Philadelphia fan, I mean, this is it. Like you could legitimately go back out there, and you could actually have a championship winning team. Think about it: Tyrese Maxey, Vijay Edgecombe, Joel Embiid, Andre Drummond is still on this team, right? Or no, he's in New York. He went to New York. Okay, so we don't have to worry about him. Paul George out, he's gone. Kelly Oubre Jr. out, he's gone. Paul George is in Boston, remember? Kelly Oubre went to Indy. So you add Jaylen Brown with the Paul George swap. Okay, now you got LeBron and Joel Embiid. And what does that offense even look like? I don't have the slightest idea. To be quite honest with you, like I don't know what they're going to do. Like, how are they going to run through this? What's the plan? And you drafted, remember, LeBaron Fylan Jr. along with Tyrese Maxey. So you have Anthony Simons that came over that's going to back up Vijay Edgecombe. Oh man, I don't know. I don't know. It's a really interesting mix here because everybody's individual numbers are going to go down. right? When you add LeBron James, you know, if you were going to make a run, you know, Tyrese Maxey coming off an all-NBA campaign. He averaged 28.6 assists, shot 46% from the field in 70 games. Like, he was dynamite. He and VJ Edgecombe in the backcourt, the most dynamic backcourt in the Eastern Conference. But then you add Jaylen Brown, and even him in the mix, and it's like, okay, so if it's just the three of those guys and Joel Embiid, now what does your offense look like? And then you bring in LeBron James. And you mentioned the key word here, usage rate. Like, who and how and what and where? I just don't know. I think you look at Cleveland, you got Jared Allen, you got Evan Mobley, so you have two established bigs. You can play the small forward spot. You know, you can get a ton of touches, but at the same time, you can kind of defer to Donovan Mitchell when necessary. And James Harden doesn't have to have any of the pressure. And when James Harden doesn't have to have any pressure, he usually plays a lot better. When he has to be the guy, he usually folds like a tent in the wind.
6: Well, did Harden re-sign with them? Because didn't he opt out of his deal?
4: He opted out to take less money to open it up to bring in LeBron. Okay. LeBron signs for $8 million. That's the other thing. Like, think about this long term. Like, where are we at 20 years from now? You know, when we talk about, like, LeBron James and what this all looked like and how, you know, how we go on to remember him and it, like, Cleveland to Miami, Miami back to Cleveland, then to L.A., now to Philly. Like, this is so strange.
6: I just want to know how I'm going to have to tune into Cleveland radio today to see how.
4: Oh, my God. 92.3 The Fan is going to be electric.
6: Just to see how their fans are taking that, because it did seem all lined up to make one last push to go home. Which, if LeBron does that, I don't think anyone's batting an eye. Like, why would he do this? It's like, of course he would do this. Even Miami, if he goes back there, it's like, okay. The Golden State and the Philly, like, the, when those teams are starting out, it's like, it's Tony Romo. I don't know, Jim.
4: Yeah, I don't get any of it. I really don't understand it. And it's going to look weird. I saw some really funny, great reaction when you compare the Lakers roster to Philly's. Really, like, the internet was very creative. They were highly entertaining. They came up with a lot of good jokes. And yeah, when is Philadelphia going to play the Lakers? I mean, that's going to be
6: all 82 games.
4: All on ESPN. And if you're a Philly fan today, I mean, what's 94 WIP going to be?
6: Scrubbing old tweets.
4: Yeah.
6: Old articles.
4: I mean, we might have to call Uncle Ike and see what Ike Reese has got on the docket for today in Philly Sports Radio, because I mean, it is going to be unhinged. Those people are going to be going nuts.
6: But this also means, just looking forward for the Pistons, like, another East team stacking up.
4: Mm-hmm.
6: I believe now the Pistons have dropped to sixth in the odds to win the Eastern Conference. Granted, they should probably be fifth. Miami's ahead of them in the odds.
4: That's really.
6: So, like, that's why I've been somewhat critical of this offseason, to why it's like, what have the Pistons really done comparatively to these other teams? Because we knew last year was a blip year for the East.
4: How about this? Not enough?
6: Not enough.
4: Would that work right now?
6: Yes. That's kind of in my stance. It's been okay, but it feels like just another GM trying to, instead of capitalize off the moment, they're sticking with their plan.
4: Yeah, I mean, to have Cade Cunningham, Duncan Robinson, Ausar Thompson, John Collins, and Jalen Duren as your starting five, with Paul Reed, Ron Holland, Isaiah Joe, and Ibaka Okoro coming off the bench is like the big guys you're really looking forward to, as well as Kevin Herter. Yeah. I mean, it feels like, as you mentioned, blip on the radar this year in the East. It feels like, hey, there was a window of opportunity here, and everybody else outside of the Knicks, like the Knicks went through but the Knicks just got their title, so what does it really matter? You know what I'm saying? Like, what the Knicks, I mean, what were they going to be able to do to really add to their team, right? All they could do at this point, you reach certain levels of success, and all you can really do is, you know, you get disbanded, right? Yeah, guys take more money, they leave, you know, things happen, the roster changes, and that's kind of that. But yeah, I mean, Philadelphia is now, they're now a better team. And they're one you have to contend with. They were a better team when Jaylen Brown got there. And they're going to be, I wouldn't even necessarily say a better team. They're going to be a more difficult team to try to deal with. Like, they're a lot better on paper. But we got to see the dynamics of this thing. Like, just because you have a bunch of parts doesn't mean you can stick them together and build an engine. And even if you do develop an engine, it doesn't make it something you could put in a Ferrari. You know what I mean? Like, everything's got to work. Like, cohesive roster building is really, really important. It's what made the 2004 Detroit Pistons so special. You know, they had a good team. They had an identity. They played to their strengths. They didn't, you know, have to do too much. They added one key piece to really put them over the top, and then boom, they were on the move. We were kind of waiting for that one key piece. We thought that Rasheed Wallace acquisition was going to happen this summer, where it was going to be okay.
6: But if it was other Detroit GMs from this time put in 2004 instead of getting Rasheed Wallace, we would have gotten, I don't know,
4: William Wallace.
6: Four William Wallaces. Like, well, that equals one Rasheed.
4: Yeah.
6: Analytics say that's one Rasheed.
4: 5'10 Englishman. Good luck. So that's the big news. LeBron James headed to Philadelphia. For Ryan Elke, I'm Anthony Bellino. So long. We'll see you tomorrow. Same time, same place. Do it all over again right here. Spin on Sports.
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0: the ESPN app, and the radio audience has rejoined. I'm having a nice chit-chat with Bryce Underwood, University of Michigan quarterback, in that chair about an hour ago, sat Coach Kyle Whittingham.
1: Yes, sir.
0: I asked him about you, and the first words out of his mouth is, Bryce is our guy. Has he vocalized that to you?
1: Of course. He displayed it any opportunity that he can whenever we have a conversation. He trusts me fully with the leadership aspect of everything. So, hopefully that's a great thing to have from a head coach.
0: When did he first say that to you? Do you recall when he first actually confirmed to you that you are the guy here on campus?
1: I really feel like just his first day in office, you know. So, you know, just a blessing to have that trust as a from a head coach, you know.
0: Of course. So how did you take the change with Coach Moore to Coach Whittingham? Where did you learn about all of it?
1: Overall, I just took it as God's plan.

0: Welcome to the M Zone. Jamie Morris. Derek Laughlin in for the Miz Man. Derek Laughlin's going to be in a couple times with us, with the show. Derek, I see you on, I see you on Monday today. And then, Kojo is next. No show on Wednesday because of a baseball game. And then we got two with Dylan. So, hey, I know my plan. Week. I got the plan, baby. I got the plan. And Miz worked this morning. How about that? Miz stepped in. Wait a minute. Did Miz do the W4 and did he do Insider?
1: I think Ira was here.
0: Ira was here for the first hour.
1: Oh, okay.
0: Or the first 2 hours.
1: Okay. Miz might have been pulling double duty. I don't know. We all know Miz is the man.
0: I know he's the man. That's why I said, wait a minute. I heard Miz, he was on with Sam. He was on with Sam, and I was going to argue with you on this. Is it time? Is it time to make the deal? To seal the deal.
1: Please.
0: Go get you some assets. Go get you some hitting. Go get you maybe a young pitcher. Go get you something. And you know the trade partner. You know who it should be. They got nothing but riches. Riches. And you know who I'm talking about. It's that team on the left coast. It's that team that's in that, that's this LA. It's called LA. And I don't, that's what I know. That's who we should be trading with.
1: The Angels?
0: Really? That's the Anaheim team. That's an Anaheim team. That doesn't have, that's no LA. That's just an A.
1: Trolling you, JMO. How much I don't want to see him go. I'm ready for these headlines to change.
0: But you got Mize. Mize is looking better now, right?
1: Yeah.
0: You got Mize. I mean, he's your young guy.
1: Melton.
0: Right.
1: I'm ready for this to be in the past.
0: Look, it's time to let him go. I know they don't want. Listen.
1: I don't want to.
0: It's hard.
1: For me,
0: I just. Look, last year I was yelling for Jared Goff money for Tarek Skrubel. That's not even enough, I said. But nobody wants to listen. No one's listening to a guy who doesn't really believe in baseball, really. It's a joke. Right now, baseball's a joke. You know why it's a joke? Because the owners, they want you to get in line. They want you to take that pay scale. You know what I'm saying?
1: All of this for next year might not be any baseball.
0: So there is no baseball next year. And everybody will walk away. And let me tell you something. The real thing is they will walk away. And they may not come back. You better get your home runners. You better get your home runners juiced up. You better get your pitches juiced up. You better get the baseball juiced up if you're going to have that sit out. I'm just saying.
1: I think we have a perfect example for this. I mean, think back 20 years ago to the NHL lockout.
0: Right. That's what I'm saying.
1: The NHL, their ratings went downhill.
0: They went way down. Way down. They didn't have a TV deal for years. They lost everything. They lost everything, but they knew what they needed to do. And the owners steadfast. They stayed steadfast. And that's what should happen to Major League Baseball. There's too many teams that'll spend. The teams that spend the money, they win. They win.
1: Yeah.
0: And who spends the most money? It's the L.A. Dodgers.
1: And they're wanting to change the whole kind of product to similar to the NFL, right? Where it's all shared.
0: Right. You got to share the money with all the players. All the players have got to be involved. You have a pay scale. You should be making big money, but you can't be making all that money and the other guy making no money. I mean, come on. Really?
1: Yeah. I mean, I'm kind of surprised it's taken this long to really have negotiation talks.
0: It's because it's old school.
1: Yeah. Oh, yeah.
0: It's because it's old school. And the owners want it old school. Now they see the other professional teams, and they see what's going on with those sports and how much money those sports are making, even with the players making the 51%, 52% of it. You know what I'm saying? You still make money.
1: Yeah. There's three things in life. three things you can count on in life: taxes, death, and the Dodgers and the Mets paying their fee, their overdraft fee, if you
0: but
1: will.
0: But see, here's the problem with the Mets. They don't know what they're doing. They don't have baseball people running baseball things. They just, let's just get the shiniest penny. Okay?
1: Always, yeah.
0: You get Juan Soto. What you gonna do with him? Do you have any pitching? Do you have anything else? Why'd you get rid of Pete? I mean, what's going on?
1: Where are they spending this money at? Who they got? Last year, right? I think they broke the record for the worst record for the most amount of for how much they're spending.
0: Yes,
1: that was because they missed the cusp last year, the playoffs, and with how much they're spending, dude, like that's tail of the tape right there. But at least the Tigers are in the top 10 of spending.
0: Dude, the Tigers are in there. They're playing. They're doing the things they're supposed to do. And guess what? May messed us up. May, the month of May.
1: Yes,
0: it's a struggle. But you're only six back. Think about it. You're only six back.
1: How do you go 1-for-3 against Kansas City without their best player? This is the time. This is the time in the season, JMO, where we need to have no doubt. I mean, I know any given game, baseball more than any other sport, any given game against any given team,
0: yeah,
1: doesn't matter. Especially when the other team's best player is not playing, you have to win those games.
0: But on the Tigers, on the bad side of the Tigers, they sign a pitcher who, if you gave that money to Scooble, guess what? You give him that money combined with the money he was getting. I mean, you would be perfect. Instead, he's throwing balls and he's losing games. He's losing games for you. What are you doing?
1: He's good, yeah, but I know a lot of people still think back to the Seattle game and game 7, the 15th inning, and I'm gonna relieve myself from the game. I still have a sour taste in my mouth, JMO. He's still a good player. I want him here. But him and Boris, they're no budget.
0: Don't blame Boris. Look, in this league, big money talks. Big money talks. And if you're not going to pay big money to the big money agent, you take your skills and go elsewhere. I'm sorry. That's how it works in this league, right? I'm sorry. In any other league, that doesn't work. Any other league. But when it comes to baseball, of all sports, the Tigers should have been paying that pitcher. You saw the letter he wrote when he won his first one. You hear what he's saying. Don't do it. He's still saying don't do the trade. But it's time now. I'm even to the point, it's time. You need to get what you can for him.
1: Before you can't get anything.
0: Right. That's exactly right. We're not going to get anything for him. And then whose fault is it? Is it, we going to blame him still? Is he still the blame? Boris is still the blame? I mean, come on, man. It's baseball business. Do baseball things. Do the business. Everybody knows there's a trade coming. Trade them. Get it done. Move on. You make him happy. You make the Tigers happy. The fans will be happy eventually. But I'll say this. Who's the big out of that? Now, if Tarek Skrubel goes on to win world championships and different things like that, it's going to be hard to say between when we lost the pitchers, because we've had historic pitchers in Tiger baseball, right? Verlander, I'd say, is the number one guy right now that we lost, and we did not reap the rewards of Verlander, okay? But if Tarek Skrubel leaves and we trade him and he goes on to have that history that Verlander had, everybody will remember this. Everybody. Because you didn't do what you were supposed to do. Reward that young man. Give him what he wanted.
1: Detroit teams, the place to leave from to go win a championship.
0: Yeah.
1: Time and time again.
0: You get them ready.
1: Time and time again.
0: This is called a prep team. This is a prep team. I don't want to say that, but it is. It's a prep team. It gets you to the next level. They get you to the next level. That's what they do. I want to say this is the M Zone, and I want to thank Matt the Hitman Misler. Gotta thank him all the time. But you guys, I don't know if you've been listening to the Rich Eisen show while we were broadcasting it. They're at the Champion Circle golf outing, and have wonderful interviews. I want to make sure you hear these interviews because you may not have had a chance to hear these interviews. And the reason why I'm pointing out Matt the Hitman Misler is because he got those interviews for us. Got those interviews, put them together, and I'm going to say this. Standard Jamie Morris, you're late on the call, brother. Stop wanting stuff and not telling me.
2: You were still late on the draw, but I was able to pull some of the stuff out of
0: you. You did. I appreciate that. That's why I said I had to thank you.
2: I figure, you know, I know like everyone is focused on football because, you know, now that we're finally into July and tomorrow is officially Big Ten Media Day.
0: Woo!
2: You can't forget about what we had, according to Twitter, 16 weeks ago.
0: 16 weeks?
2: 16 weeks ago is when Michigan hoisted a national championship down in Indianapolis.
0: Damn, nobody remembers that.
2: Yeah, I know. It's been that long. But
1: 4 months.

0: for him to go.
1: It's not so much like I want to kick him out the door. It's like, dude, I don't know how confident we really are to get this, you know, to really get this playoff spot going, especially when we've got up downs like we did this past weekend.
2: Yeah, that's what Derek was saying. Derek said, you can't do that. You're going against the Kansas City
1: in the division, no.
2: Right? I mean,
1: you got too many up downs. Speaking of up downs, Morgan Wallen had a couple good shows. Ask this dude about it.
2: Yeah,
1: you're at your producer today.
2: That's crazy.
1: Not me. I didn't go. Wouldn't catch me dead for that. Dead inside the stadium for a football game.
2: I didn't go either. But okay. I heard it was good. You, hey, Aiden Hutchinson brought him out the tunnel.
1: Yep.
2: And on Friday night, and then the Hughes brothers.
0: Give me what I want.
1: And then next thing you know, we had our first injury on the new turf.
2: Did you see that? Did you see
1: that? I know Schefter is in town for this golf thing, but Adam Schefter reports Morgan Wallen twisted his ankle while leaving the stadium for his concert night one. He's listed day to day. Miss tried to reach out to me, to which I said, how the hell did you get my number?
2: What? I'm just saying. Now that was funny. That was funny.
3: Per my reports.
2: Leaving his show, he had his ankle.
1: Fallen, twisted ankle, should be fine the rest of his tour. Other than that, we really don't care at this point.
2: Yeah, I didn't care.
1: Especially when we're 40 days away from kickoff.
2: All I'm going to say is it's the first injury. It's a good thing it was him. You know what I'm saying? Better him than any other athlete.
1: Well, of all the things, too, they just put down the damn turf, and I know, like, it's not, like, it wasn't the turf that ate him up. It was, like, that little plasticky thing that they put down for, like, graduation.
2: Right. That you try not to hurt the turf. That's what they're trying to do.
1: Yeah, but what ends up happening is he gets hurt because of, you know, stadium. Somewhere, a Sparty who is a huge Morgan Wallen fan is going, curse that tunnel again, Sparty. Gotta make it about me. Boo, boo, bee, boo.
2: I'll tell you what.
1: I've got a FOIA out there for some more information. I gotta keep digging.
2: That's true. They got more information. Hey, we gotta talk about that. We know what the athletic director, he walks away. With Warren Manuel, that's his name.
4: Pay that man his money.
2: He got it. He got paid a little bit of money back, but I mean, you know, that's just taxes. I mean, he can pay that. Thanks, Miz. Appreciate it. That being said,
1: Shaka, bro.
2: Derek, I don't know if you know this. The Clevelander or Cleveland.com. They do a preseason release of the Big Ten. You know, uh-huh. they talk to all the reporters that are coming into Chicago and everything like that.
3: Sure, yeah.
2: And you know, they see who has the advantage and everything like that. They've been three in a row. I think they had. Michigan winning a national championship in 2023. They had Ohio State 2024. And they had Indiana 2025. So they went back out there and they asked who's going to be the champions. And guess what? They took Ohio State this year. Number two, Oregon. Number three, Indiana. I mean, so far, you're not surprised, right?
3: Nah, not really.
2: Number four, which this surprised me, USC.
3: Yeah.
2: Number five, Michigan.
3: Okay.
2: Number six, Penn State.
3: Nah.
2: Number seven, Washington. Number eight, this is kind of a slap in the face, Iowa.
3: I was going to say Rutgers?
2: No. Number nine is Illinois. Number 10 is Minnesota. Number 11 is Nebraska. Number 12, Luke Fickell got to get it going because I heard he got paid. He's up. Wisconsin has upped the NIL

0: They've put $20 million in the lottery now for players and stuff. So they
1: upped
0: the ante. So they got to make it happen. They're at number 12. Number 13, UCLA. How about that one? They jumping for money. They put money in too. I'm gonna say this. They got a new coach in Bob Chesney, and that's what I was gonna talk to Larry about. But that's the coach from James Madison, who replaced Kurt Fignetti when he left. Then you got number 14 Northwestern, number 15 Maryland, number 16, I know you were looking for them, Michigan State, number 17, there's Rutgers, number 18, Purdue.
1: Surprised Michigan State's ranked that high.
0: Yeah, here's the thing. I think Pat Fitzgerald gets a lot of, this is a guy who coached at Northwestern and did better than anybody else with the talent he had. I mean, if you think about it, when they were split, was it East and West or something like that? You know, something like that. They went to the championship a couple times. They went to the championship game. Northwestern did, because they won the West. So, I mean, think about that. No, he could now. He's the guy who can get your team fired up. He's a guy. But
1: he's got a good resume.
0: Has a good resume, a real good resume. He's a good coach. I'm gonna give you that and everything else.
1: Man, I know a lot of the sentiment is you don't want them to be good at all. I'm still in the sentiment, at least a little bit. At least go like, 5-7, 7-5. Be middle of the road. But maybe even better. I don't know. Hey, I'm not going to, I wouldn't
0: Mustafa's,
1: be mad.
0: Mustafa's going to be mad at me.
1: 0-12? 0-12, I wouldn't be mad.
0: No, all I'm going to say is I want them good before we play them. You know what I'm saying? I want them on a hot streak. If they could play Little Sisters of the Poor, let them play. Because everybody will give them credit on their wins and everything like that. And then we have the game in the middle of the year. You know what I'm saying? Just like everybody says, why do you want Ohio State to win the games? I'm like, because it just makes it taste that much better. That's why.
1: Yep.
0: That's why. We get better, they get better. We get better, they get better. And now Indiana got in the way. And you brought in Oregon. I get it.
1: Apparently USC has a better chance than us.
0: Yeah, so. I'm just saying.
1: Yeah.
0: But they bring back their quarterback. That's why. Yes, we bring back our quarterback too. But their quarterback played well last year. Ours, he struggled.
1: New head coach.
0: I'm just going to say he struggled.
1: Yep.
0: Okay? And we got a new head coach. He's got to get used to. I heard him today. I'm not going to talk about the things I was angry about, but I heard him today. Sounded good. And it took him a couple months to get used to the maize and blue. The colors. Because he wore all red and black.
1: Yeah.
0: You know, I get it. It's hard. For 21 years he wore that. You know what I'm saying?
1: Yep. Can't blame him.
0: I can't blame him for that. I mean, it's in your heart. But now you got to release that. Anyway, you look better in that color anyway. It brings your eyes out.
1: That's true.
0: Yeah.
1: Anyone who wears maize and blue.
0: Exactly. That's what I say.
1: You just look better overall.
0: You just overall look better.
1: You probably feel better, too.
0: You do. You actually do. You know, it's just a great feeling. I wear blue all the time. Look at me. I'm in light blue and dark blue.
1: That's right.
0: It's just the way it is. Look like I've been golfing all day. I didn't go over there. Did not go over there. But we're going to listen to a few. We're going to listen to Mike Borton. Coach, it'll be your first time hearing him. And it's a chance to hear what he has to say and what kind of mood he was in when Dusty left and everything like that. All on the other side. 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
3: A better life with Dr. Sanjay Gupta.
4: How often do you stop to wonder whether you should share something that's revealing, maybe even embarrassing, with a partner, a friend, or even your boss? In her new book called Revealing, the underrated power of oversharing, behavioral scientist Leslie John says doing just that can help you deepen relationships that are vital to your life. We need people to trust us in order to get things like love, friendship, and career success. That's what she told us. When you make yourself vulnerable by revealing something sensitive, it does make other people trust you. In turn, when you ask someone to reveal something about themselves, showing that interest will generally lead someone to like you more. Why? Because people like to be asked about themselves, she says. It also signals that they are discriminating and choosy, but in a good way. I'm Dr. Sanjay Gupta, helping you live a better life.
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0: And welcome back to the M Zone. Jamie Morris, Derek Laughlin, in for the Miz Man. And Big Sweetie's out there taking care of some business. That being said, you know, I was thinking I got a chance to hear the Rich Eisen show and listen to some various, but Coach Borton, Mike Borton Jr. having a chance to speak. Would love to hear it again. And that's why we're going to give it to you.
1: My first guest here at this Champion Circle golf event is the new head coach of Michigan basketball. Mike Boynton Jr. is here on the program. You're a New Yorker, so you might understand this reference. I think your tenure as interim coach lasted almost as long as Bill Belichick's reign as New York Jets head coach.
2: Yeah, I'm a Giants fan. I hate to admit that, but my dad is a Jets fan. And we both have shared each other's misery the last decade or so.
1: It's been that way. So walk me through, how did you meet Dusty May for the first time?
2: Wow. We got to go back about a little more than 10 years.
1: Okay.
2: Dusty and I, he's a little bit older than I am, but we kind of came up in the business around the same time, similar paths, worked for many different people.
1: Right.
2: And he landed in Ruston, Louisiana, Louisiana Tech, as an assistant coach around the same time that I landed in Nacogdoches, Texas. I can actually say the word now. I couldn't before I moved there. As an assistant for Brad Underwood, as Stephen F. Austin. And our teams were both really successful low to mid-major type programs that always had a hard time scheduling opponents, always tried to recruit a little bit above our puncher's weight, if you will.
1: Mm-hmm.
2: And so we found ourselves in a lot of the same places a lot of times. We actually shared an official visit with one kid one time. There was no way to fly from Ruston to Nacogdoches.
1: Mm-hmm.
2: And so I think we met at like a casino to exchange the kid. He was finishing his visit at Louisiana Tech and coming to Stephen F. Austin. So there was just these moments that we would interact with one another. And then we had a couple people that we had both worked together with, but just obviously had never worked together between the two of us.
1: Mm-hmm.
2: And so we always, I think, admired each other from afar and watched each other's paths. And I think once this opportunity arose 2 years ago, we both thought it would be a great opportunity for us to work together and do ultimately what we did was have a ton of success.
1: And you were basically, your main role was the defensive side of things?
2: Yeah, Michigan,
1: much?
2: Yeah.
1: Right.
2: You know, our defense was number 12 in the country after being, I think, in the hundreds the year before we got here.
1: Yes.
2: And then this year we were the number one defense in the country, which is obviously a nice feather in the cap of the team.
1: I got to tell you, I told this to Dusty, you know, when he was the coach, that watching the team this year, you could play any style you wanted. Sometimes it was based on what, you know, others might have been dictating.
2: Sure.
1: But this team did the dictating most of the time.
2: Most of the time.
1: If you needed transition, you got that. If you needed half court, you got that. If you needed the rebounding to start the transition, you got that. If you wanted to play fast, you wanted to play slow, you wanted to do whatever the heck you wanted. The roster was there. The teamwork was there. And the thing that is amazing, you mentioned, you know, in our TV-only segment, is that this trophy that's sitting here between us right now, that the revisionist history is that you guys didn't lose a game or do anything. To me, the most amazing accomplishment, not just obviously the wins and losses of this trophy exists, was the ability to play like you played together forever.
2: Absolutely.
1: And the team was kind of, you know, thrown together through a portal and through recruiting, obviously,
2: sure,
1: with Trey, just as one, and Elliott being another one who came from North Carolina, and Yaxel, and Morez, and, you know, a Daimara. How the hell did you guys do that?
2: Well, I'll give a lot of the credit to those new guys being able to adjust to Michigan, mm-hmm, and us having the flexibility we had, to the three guys who weren't mentioned yet. And those are guys who were on the Michigan team the year before.
1: Correct.
2: Will Cheddar,
1: right,
2: Amari Burnett, and Roddy Gale.
1: Right.
2: Because all three, as seniors, could have wanted more for themselves in their senior year. More minutes, more money, more shots, more opportunity to, mm-hmm, maybe get to the NBA. And they were all committed to sacrificing a little bit of those things so that we could win. They knew that Yax would get a lot of the media attention. I mean, he asked for it most of the time. And that we had this 7'4 guy who people were always going to be really intrigued by. And Elliot, as the point guard, would generate a lot of attention. But those guys never batted an eye about those things because they really wanted to win. They wanted to win for Michigan. Mm-hmm. And I think that's the thing that ultimately shone through the season. And so even when difficult moments arose, they were able to connect with that one common goal and say, this is what we came here for. And they kept that the focus of the season.
3: Well, obviously you and Dusty were selling something. You know,
2: yeah.
3: Like, but was it tough behind the scenes? Because honestly, like the Vegas tournament, for instance, right? And in late 25. Eviscerated everybody, like, and it looked like I was talking to my youngest son, who's my Michigan watching buddy. I'm like, these guys looked like they've played together for 5 years, and it was basically not even 5 months at that point in time.
2: Yeah, we have more solutions than most people could present problems for. That's how I like to put it.
3: Yeah.
2: So usually if they try to say, hey, we're going to try to speed them up, well, we could play that way, and maybe they couldn't play that way as long as they thought they would.
3: Yeah.
2: And if they wanted to play in half court, like, you know, UConn, quite frankly, slowed the game down, made it a sort of an ugly national championship game.
3: Yes, it did.
2: Because that was their way to have a chance to win. Well, we could play that way and be better at that than they were.
3: Right.
2: But again, it was about the team understanding that in a slower game, this is how we're going to play. We're going to play through our post a little bit more. In a more up-tempo game, we may shoot more threes and have more possessions where Elliot's got the ball in his hands. And for each guy on the court and on the team to be okay with any style because it was going to give us the best chance to win that night was the thing that I think Dusty mastered, was getting every person in our program to buy into their role and the ability to sacrifice what was necessary of them for the greater good of the team.
3: All right, let's talk about you a little bit here, even though I know coaches don't usually like that. Mike Boyden Jr. here on the Rich Eisen Show. When did you first get a whiff that the Dallas Mavericks had entered the chat here?
2: It was probably Sunday evening, the night before. Dusty, I think, had already gotten back from, you know, talking to him about the opportunity. And he asked me, he said, hey, you know, I think this may be something that happened. You know, if you could get this job, I'd like to help you. If not, you know, maybe there's an opportunity to go with him. And so that was the first time. The problem was it was Father's Day.
3: No
2: and,
3: kidding.
2: And
3: wow.
2: I spent most of the day with my children and wife.
3: How old are they?
2: I have a 13-year-old son and a 10-year-old daughter.
3: Okay, so it's Father's Day, and you get a call
2: at dinner,
3: Dusty.
2: And then I take this conversation back to the dinner table, and everybody on my house is like, what are you talking about?
3: Right.
2: Because, you know, Dusty's name's come up for pretty much every job, probably including yours this spring.
3: He couldn't handle this.
2: But, North Carolina Orlando Magic, Chicago Bulls,
3: right.
2: You know, all these jobs. And so kind of anytime his name comes up, you just kind of like, all right, it's another job. He's going to be a candidate for every job. We just have to accept it. But the next morning it became real pretty quickly upon seeing an alert on my phone from Shams that he had accepted the job.
3: That's how you found out for real?
2: That it was official, yeah, yeah.
3: So you got an indication from Dusty the night before
2: that
3: saying,
2: it could happen.
3: This could happen, and you might be the successor. If I can help with that, I would like to. If
2: yes.
3: This happens, then you go to the dinner table of Father's Day night, let your family know. You go to sleep, you wake up, and Shams alert tells you this is done.
2: The funny twist of this is that on Monday morning when I wake up, assuming that I'm still an assistant coach at Michigan, I take my son to the Dusty May basketball camp in Chrysler Arena.
3: Was Dusty there?
2: Dusty wasn't there when camp opened. And that was the next sign that maybe it was a little bit more to the story than I understood the night before. So,
3: wow.
2: Yeah, it changed pretty quick. But again, Dusty's deserving of this opportunity.
3: Yes.
2: You know, within the program, we're all really happy for him. As coaches, we understand these are difficult decisions to make. And I know sometimes people think they're selfish, but you get to make decisions for yourself and your family. And he's given everything he was supposed to give to Michigan in 2 years that he could have. And so, you know, I'm a Knicks fan at heart, but I like the Pistons because I coached Cade.
3: Sure.
2: And now I'm going to root for Dallas as often as they're not playing one of those other two teams.
3: Well, I mean, you said a lot that I want to follow up on right here. Because I love the guy. having met him just a handful of times.
2: Sure.
3: This trophy helps, you know. But, you know, in the world of having to re-recruit your team every year, yeah, with the NIL and the portal, and there's no off time, you know, where you, or you can go to the NBA, there's an off season. There's actual rules that,
2: absolutely,
3: with a governing body called the NBA front office, you know, like, so I understand why. Cooper Flagg also...
2: That
3: doesn't
2: hurt.
3: Suck to be that phrase.
2: Kyrie.
3: But what about, yeah, there's another one, right? Like, we could go on and on. But how about you? Obviously, again, this is not your first rodeo. You just mentioned you coached Cade. That was at Oklahoma State.
2: Yeah.
3: Cade Cunningham, who is somebody who could run for mayor in any town in the state right now, certainly in Detroit. So it's not your first rodeo. Does this not, you know, wear on you? I mean, or the idea that now you're gonna be the one handling all this NIL portal stuff and constantly have these moments?
2: I try not to view things in a negative light. I'm a fairly optimistic person.
3: Sure.
2: This is a big job, though, and I understand the gravity of it, considering now the expectation is you go 38-2 and you win all your games by 35 points. You cut down three out of four nets.
3: Good one.
2: You know, I understand that that's a part of it. But at the same time, I feel confident. We've got a really talented group led by two guards. Guard play is the name of the game at every level. We got probably the best backcourt in the country, in my opinion. We got a really good front court, and then we got some young guys who people may not know as much about now.
3: Go for it. Lay it on me here.
2: Yeah, Quinn Costello, Brandon McCoy is freshman, McDonald's All-Americans, Ricky Liebert, Oscar Goodman, guys who've been in our program, mm-hmm, who understand what it takes to get to this level.
3: Mm-hmm.
2: Just haven't been a part of it on the court as much. So I feel confident in the roster, and now putting a staff together that I believe can keep the standard where it is. There should be no expectation drop-off of the Michigan basketball fans.
3: None at all. Okay. And what do you bring to the equation that might be different?
2: Just a different voice. I'm a little bit taller. My complexion is a little darker. But no, I mean, yes. We'll do things a lot the way we have the last 2 years.
3: Sure.
2: I mean, I'm not the smartest person in the room, but when I think about how this team should play, it was recruited to play a certain way. And I've watched for 2 years a wild level of success in a day and age where you have to be adaptable.
3: Yes.
2: And so a lot of what we've done, we'll continue to do. There'll be some tweaks because we won't have quite the depth on our front court that we did last year. It's almost impossible to.
3: Mm-hmm.
2: We had three of those guys picked in the top 12 of the NBA, but we're still going to be good enough to compete at the top of the conference and on a national level.
3: Yeah, Yaxel's already making his presence known, not just in the summer league, but I, speaking on behalf of all Michigan Wolverines, just love how he's gone at Draymond being a Michigan Stater and how Michigan beat Michigan State last year, and I am loving that right now.
2: Well, he loves this place. He leaned into it as much as any person could for a year.
3: Right.
2: And he will always represent, you know, the Michigan basketball family and the university at large. But Yax had a great growing experience at Michigan. He showed up very unconfident a year ago. It'd be hard to believe that. But last June, it took a while for us to get him to believe that he could be the type of player that he ultimately became. And a lot of it has to do with the guys he played with that helped him realize his potential and the success on the court. So we're excited for him. We believe in what we continue to have moving forward, and I'm excited to coach this group.
3: I'm excited to watch it, to be honest with you. And just before I let you go, I'm going to say the same thing to Kyle, Coach Whittingham, when he shows up in about 20 minutes to kick off our second hour here. Man, are you taking this job over at a very crucial period.
2: Yeah.
3: You know, obviously the success that's been had, but the success that could continue.
2: Sure.
3: And the success of the program that Michigan fans have not seen. Again, I was a junior in high school, in college, here on the campus.
2: Sure.
3: When this last existed due to the basketball team. And obviously you're taking over under different circumstances why the job was open than Kyle, right? But it's still the same thing where there's a lot of flux and you have to keep players and you have to keep momentum going. And it looks like so far, obviously, you did a well enough job. They removed the interim tag before you even coached a game.
2: So far, you know, it was a lot of work. The reason I didn't join your show before is because that's what I was doing, trying to keep this roster together.
3: Sure.
2: And I thank you for the invite. This is
3: absolutely
2: an awesome opportunity for us to be on this stage with as much as you represent.
3: Thank you for saying that.
2: And so it's a great opportunity. We're glad to represent the Block M all over the world.
3: Mm-hmm.
2: My first week on the job, and I'll leave you with this.
3: Sure.
2: I learned the power of Michigan. I went to Argentina to watch Trey McKinney play in a FIBA event.
3: Okay.
2: I took off from Detroit, and I landed in JFK for my connection, and I saw Michigan had an airport at JFK Airport.
3: Yeah.
2: When I landed in Buenos Aires Airport in Argentina, I saw Michigan hat in the airport.
3: Yeah, you did.
2: And flying back, I saw Michigan hat in the airport in London. So I know the power and the brand and reach of this place, and I look forward to representing it.
3: And I look forward to watching it as well. Thank you so much. Greatly appreciate it.
2: Thank you.
3: Now, you didn't say you had the best backcourt in America because both Elliot Cadeau and Trey McKinney are standing right over there, did you?
2: I did not, but I'm glad they're here, and I hope they understand what it takes. Yeah.
3: Well, I'm excited to meet them and thank them personally for making me a very happy man, and thank you for helping make this exist as well.
2: Thank you.
3: That is none other than Mike Boynton Jr., the new head coach of Michigan basketball.
0: And that was Rich Eisen talking to Mike Boynton Jr. As you heard, we're going to run the Trey and Elliot interview right now.
3: Trey McKinney and Elliot Cadeau, national champions, are here on the Rich Eisen Show. So let's just jump into it here. When you won it all, did you have any sense at all that Dusty May might be on a radar screen of an NBA team at all, Elliot?
4: No. To be honest, I didn't really expect anything. I thought, I thought he was just going to come back. We were going to run it back, try to win another national championship. And the news kind of came out of the blue. But in that moment, no, I definitely didn't expect him to leave.
3: Did Trey anything? Would you agree with that? Or do you have any sense of that at all?
5: No, I agree. I feel like, the plan was for, me and Elliot to come back and be the featured, backcourt on the team and, try to lead us to another national championship. But it was definitely out of the blue. And but we're happy for him.
3: Well, and I'm glad that you're still here, obviously. Speaking as a Michigan fan, did you get the sense that Yaks and Morez and Adai were gone too? Did you get the sense that was pretty much going to happen?
4: Obviously? Yeah, for sure. I think we all knew that they would enter the draft because,
3: right.
4: We kind of had a sense that they would get picked as high as they did. As high as they did.
3: Right.
4: Yeah.
3: And then, so again, just when I found out that Dusty was gone, I immediately thought of the two of you guys. And I kept refreshing my feed to see what you guys thought. What were you, Trey, thinking when you heard that Dusty was going to the NBA? What did you think of?
5: I mean, I was definitely kind of upset, but I think there was just a level of uncertainty with everybody in the room. I mean, I didn't know what was going on. Elliot didn't know what was going on. Like, the whole team didn't know what was going on. And I think the biggest thing for me, Elliot, was just to try to calm the team down, knowing that we really didn't know what was going on or what was going to happen later in that day. So I think we just did a really good job of just trying to keep the team together and, just keeping the team together.
3: You want to add a little bit to that for me?
4: I feel like as one of the leaders of the team, me and Trey talked about it. We were kind of just, our main focus was to keep the team together. We both talked about it the day it happened, and we both kind of told each other that we wanted to stay here.
3: Right.
4: So it was our job to help coach keep the roster together, and we just try to do that day by day.
3: How much was it helpful for you guys that Mike Boynton Jr. is getting the gig? Did that help for you?
4: Yeah, for sure. That helped for me, just like on like a comfortability standpoint. Like, I was very comfortable with him. I have a good relationship with him, and it's not somebody that I don't know, somebody that I don't trust coming in and trying to coach me. So I felt like that was definitely the best option to keep coach there.
3: How about you, Trey?
5: Yeah, I mean, Coach Mike, he recruited me here, and,
3: he was the guy that was, he just mentioned he flew down to Argentina to watch you.
5: Yeah, he was the main recruiter in my recruitment, so.
3: Right.
5: I mean, it was obviously a no-brainer for me, but I think Coach Dusty, he recruited a really good staff in Michigan, and the people we left behind, they could have took the reins and did a really good job with the program, so. I think it was a no-brainer for them to be able to keep him, and I think if they would have, looked elsewhere, it probably would have went a different way.
3: Yeah, where you might not be sitting here right next to me right now is what you're saying, and the same thing with you. I mean, let's be honest, right? I mean, that's the way the world works these days, and I think there's unfair pressure that gets put on athletes like the two of you. I mean, when coaches can do obviously what Dusty just did, and has every right to do, But it's your right to also not want to do it here anymore. And I just love the fact that you guys are here. And so what would you say to those of us in the fan base that are nervous that, you know, obviously what just happened, and here comes a guy that we're not familiar with his coaching style in any way, shape, or form. How is it going to roll on, do you think?
4: I think Coach Mike was a really big part of us winning that national championship. And
3: how so, if you don't mind me finding out?
4: He was like the head assistant coach, so he pretty much made all the subs. He pretty much, you know, did other things that were really, like, impactful to us winning. And, you know, like, I feel like all the practices so far with Coach Mike have been the same feel, same as last year, very, very similar to last year, if not the exact same. And I think he'll have a similar role as Dusty, and I feel like we'll be the same as last year.
3: What about you, Trey?
5: Yeah, I think I feel like it's just a different voice. We're going to run a lot of the same stuff we did last year. I mean, we had more of a free-flowing offense, and he definitely had a really big part. Like Elliot said, he constructed the subs, and he did most of our defense and stuff like that. And, you know, his voice was there throughout last year and that season. So he definitely had a great impact on our team.
3: When did you know last year was special, Elliot?
4: I kind of knew since, like, the beginning, like, when the whole team got together for the first time. I knew we were going to be really good when, like, it was hard for me to find out who the starting five was going to be. Like, I had, like, three different ways you could go with the starting five, and mm-hmm. it would be an elite starting five. So that's when I knew we had a good team, because we had, like, eight starters.
3: Yeah. I mean, the number of times, though, I mean, I know you didn't start, right? You wound up finishing, though. You know, like, that happened quite a bit. And obviously, when LJ went down, things, you know, kind of got reordered. But when did you realize that your first year at Michigan could wind up with a trophy like this, Trey?
5: Yeah, I mean, I never had the dream of, you know, winning a national championship. I never thought that would happen that quick.
3: Right. But
5: I think in the summer, everybody was so individually talented, and we knew if we could come together as one and become a team and do whatever it takes to win as a team, mm-hmm. that, you know, we could do anything and we put our minds to. So definitely I would say in the summer, when we had those very hard practices and everybody was just showing what they could do on the floor.
3: And, you know, Coach Boynton and, you know, Dusty mentioned as well, getting everybody to understand the collective more than the individual. How difficult was that from your perspective?
4: I felt like it was really easy. Like, I think the coaches knew what they were doing in the recruiting. They went in the transfer portal and they grabbed kids with the same mindset.
3: Yeah.
4: And everybody, not one person on the team really had an ego. So it was like everybody just, when Coach was mentioning for us all to come together, everybody immediately understood it and came together.
3: Okay. And, you know, people are going to be having a target on the University of Michigan next year, because you guys have this and they want this.
4: For sure.
3: And they think that maybe because of all the changes, it's going to be ripe for the plucking. Your answer to anybody who thinks that, Trey McKinney, is what?
5: I mean, they can target us as much as they want. I feel like we have a really talented team, and I don't think there will be that big of a gap between last year and this year. I mean, I think the goal is a national championship, and it's nothing less than that.
3: What's your answer to that?
4: I feel like people targeting us is a good thing for us. It's going to force us to be better in practice every day, to be on our 10 toes every day and just work harder. And I feel like that will help us.
3: Yeah, okay. Well, I look forward to watching it get done. You guys are not playing golf today, is that correct?
4: No, I'm not playing golf.
3: You are not golfers. You are not you do not play golf, or you have yet to play golf. Is that what it is?
4: I think I just need to learn. I haven't learned yet. So once I learn, I feel like I'll play it.
3: Okay, so you just need a little push, is what you're saying.
4: Yeah.
3: Oh, okay. What about you, Trey? No?
5: My swing is getting better, but, you know, I'm not really I like watching it, but.
3: Anybody from the team actually playing out here today? Is anybody good stick?
4: I know JP is playing.
3: Okay.
5: Yeah.
4: I don't know how good he is, but I know he's playing.
3: I mean, how big is his golf club going to be?
4: I don't know.
3: What the hell?
4: Yeah, extra.
3: Just take some legs off a ladder and just put some sort of a 9-iron head on the top of it and let it go. Fantastic. Yeah. Elliot Cadeau and Trey McKinney here on the Rich Eisen Show to wrap up hour number one.
0: Rich Eisen and Trey McKinney and Elliot Cadeau. What a great pair. I mean, those guys, they held the team together. They held the team together and get Coach Borton on it. And he reserved everybody except for one guy, LJ Cason, went back to, you got to give the kid, get a kid a shout out because he went back to Florida.
6: Yep.
0: At the University of Miami.
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0: Mm-hmm. That's awesome. Thanks, Rich.
6: Yeah. Thanks, Rich.
0: Appreciate it.
6: But J-Bo, real quick, I wanted to give a shout out for the Ann Arbor Taco Fest. It comes up this weekend at the Washtenaw Farm Council grounds. And we have a family four-pack up for grab. So we'll be opening up the phone lines when we come back. And you could possibly win a family four-pack and get your taco on for the weekend.
0: Ooh, nice. How about that? That's nice. I like that. That's a good idea. I can't play, can I? I can call. Can I call you?
6: Mess with me. Why not, right?
0: Exactly. I'm just checking. I like tacos. I'm just saying. I'm a taco freak.
6: 30 taco trucks.
0: Oh,
6: 30.
0: Oh, my God. Serious?
6: Ann Arbor Taco Fest. Yep.
0: Nice. Nice. Well, we need to go to a break. We come right back. You're listening to the M Zone on the Big 1050.
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9: One of the worst traditions in sports took place this weekend as the Baseball Hall of Fame inducted Andrew Jones, Carlos Beltran, and Jeff Kent while games were being played. The fact that the Hall of Fame continues to hold this ceremony every year during the summer while actual games of meaning are being played is ridiculous. Give these greats the stage they deserve. I don't know, maybe during the All-Star break when no one is playing. I'm Adam Abdallah.
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14: How often do you stop to wonder whether you should share something that's revealing, maybe even embarrassing, with a partner, a friend, or even your boss? In her new book called Revealing, The Underrated Power of Oversharing, behavioral scientist Leslie John says doing just that can help you deepen relationships that are vital to your life. We need people to trust us in order to get things like love, friendship, and career success. That's what she told us. When you make yourself vulnerable by revealing something sensitive, it does make other people trust you. In turn, when you ask someone to reveal something about themselves, showing that interest will generally lead someone to like you more. Why? Because people like to be asked about themselves, she says. It also signals that they are discriminating and choosy, but in a good way. I'm Dr. Sanjay Gupta, helping you live a better life.
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0: 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Jamie Morris, Derek Laughlin in for the Miz Man. And yes, we're giving out taco vouchers.
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0: You know, Rich Eisen's done a great job for us. He's helped us out over at the Champions golf outing today, and I want to commend him on that. We're going to get a chance to listen to Kyle Whittingham, head football coach, and you know he's getting ready to go to the Big Ten media day tomorrow, Wednesday, and Thursday.
2: A lot of movement here on the campus of the University of Michigan, and that's why we're now finally landing on the football team, since this Champions Circle Golf Classic features none other than the new head coach of the University of Michigan football program. Kyle Whittingham is here to kick off hour number 2. Good to see you, Coach. How are you?
3: Good.
2: How's it going?
3: Going good.
2: It's great to see you in that block M.
3: Yeah, it feels good.
2: Are you used to it yet?
3: I am.
2: You
3: absolutely,
2: are?
3: Absolutely, yeah.
2: Okay, how long did it take you to get used to something?
3: A few months, but we've settled in and can't wait to get the season going. We'll be here before you know it.
2: It's kind of right here. Next week is when?
3: Yeah, coaches come in next week, early in the week, players midweek, and then we start fall camp practice, and then September 5th is the opener.
2: So. Okay. I mean, because again, obviously, coaches, all the coaches that I've come across, you know, you're all guys who like to control what you can control. And I'm just wondering, you know, how getting into a new program at this stage of your career, or at least bringing your program into a new school at this stage of your career, did you see something like that coming for yourself?
3: You know, I hadn't ruled it out. I wasn't sure what direction I was going to go, but I knew there was about half a dozen schools that if the opportunity arose, couldn't say no, and this was definitely on that list.
2: That was on that list.
3: Absolutely,
2: for you.
3: Yeah.
2: And so when you wound up, how would you term that you became available, Coach?
3: How would I term it? Okay, well, I felt like, Utah, you know, we'd done just about everything we could there, and we had a nice run. Time for somebody else to be able to have the opportunity to lead the program. So I stepped down. Didn't use the word retirement,
2: right?
3: And still don't. But just the way the sequence of events after I decided to step down, the stars aligned. I mean, the things that happened and transpired, and the opportunity to interview for this job, and it just seemed to all fit. It all fit in place, and here I am.
2: So when the opportunity became available to you, you thought what? What hit your mind?
3: I had already known that, or already made the decision. You know, my wife and I, if the opportunity did come, it was a no-brainer. And so it wasn't like, okay, well, let me think about it and consider it. It was,
2: right.
3: It was okay, let's go, I'm in.
2: So what about this program, school, always intrigued you?
3: What not about it? I mean, this place has got everything. I mean,
2: right.
3: We talk about resources, winningest program in college football history, the tradition, the history, the academics. I mean, the academics here are incredible. And so, it was just attractive, really, from every angle.
2: And then, obviously, we're here with the Champions Circle. How do they play into a decision, something like that?
3: Yeah, well, they're vital. I mean, in this day and age of college football, it's all about NIL and having the funds to put a roster together. And without an entity like Champion Circle, you got no chance. And so, having that in place was a big factor. And, we're still, it's competitive. And, every year you're trying to get your NIL resources where they need to be to be competitive. And we're there at Michigan.
2: How many times in your coaching career with the NIL world has somebody come into your office and said, I want to be paid more?
3: how many times? Can't count them.
2: Are you serious?
3: Yeah, it's that's what it's all about right now, and not only recruits that you're after, but players on your roster. Everyone wants to be treated fairly, and fortunately, we have a general manager and someone that is a go between for me, so I don't deal with that
2: right.
3: directly anymore.
2: Okay,
3: but before that person was in place, you dealt with that all the time.
2: Is that right? So how do you handle something like that?
3: Well, now, like I said, I just defer to the general manager. His office is right next door. Go ahead and have a conversation.
2: But in terms of that, just Dusty May, who I'm sure you got to meet a couple times.
3: Great,
2: actually,
3: great guy.
2: I was at an event with you in Southern California. It was the last time I saw him. I had no idea. It was the last time I'd see him as the Michigan basketball coach. But the reason why I bring it up is that the conversations nationally are like, hey, when the NBA knocks on your door and says contracts are a contract here in the NBA, schedules are a schedule in the NBA, off seasons are an off season in the NBA.
3: Yeah.
2: It's tough to say no to something like that if the money and everything else in the roster is right. I'm not sitting here and saying, do you think of the NFL? I'm sitting here thinking, does that weigh on you at any point in time? Like, you just want to coach?
3: Yeah, there is a lot going on in college football, and there's more to come. I can tell you that. It's not settled in by any means. But that is a factor, and you're right. There's a lot more consistency, stability, whatever the word you want to use to, at the NBA level or the NFL level. But I love coaching. I love working with college athletes. Mm-hmm. And to me, you got to be able to change with the times. You either change with the times or you become irrelevant. And so it's something that I'm embracing and that, it's not going away, at least anytime soon. And so you just roll with it.
2: Just a few more minutes on this subject matter, if you don't mind. Kyle Whittingham here on the Rich Eisen Show. So what do you want to see done? If you could wave a wand, I know you're a coach, but you clearly have been around this game for a long time now, multiple programs as the HC. You haven't coached an actual game here yet, but you've been exposed enough. So what do you want to see done if you could have your way?
3: Just in college football in its entirety?
2: Yes, sir.
3: I think it's got to be an NFL minor league model where we have a salary cap. And, the players are employees. I think, as distasteful as some of that is, I don't think there's any other way that is better than that. And, right now it's out of control. I mean, we're going to have probably, a dozen teams in the next recruiting cycle with $50 million rosters. And there's such a disparity between the haves and the have-nots. And I think that the only way to get that evened out and level the playing field is to go ahead and pattern it after an NFL, like I said, a minor league NFL model and a super league, if you will, and you'll probably see 48 to 60 teams survive the cut and be on the right side of the line in the sand and proceed forward.
2: And that would be with obviously other conferences or something like that?
3: Yeah, I believe so.
2: Well, I mean, you're already hearing Greg Sankey in the SEC say it's no posturing here that we might want to take.
3: It's a reality. Yeah, no doubt.
2: And you think it would make for a better, fairer, more even? Well, I guess in that respect, it's fairer and even if everybody plays by the same rules that are delineated by a governing body that runs the thing, right?
3: Yeah, exactly. And if you had a super conference that breaks away and has their own commissioner and runs it again, just almost a carbon copy of what's going on in the NFL, then I think you get a chance.
2: That would maybe also mean you have unions and collective bargaining.
3: It's part of it.
2: And that's where it would have to go.
3: I don't see any other way around it if it goes that direction. Now, private equity is starting to enter the picture as well, and where that goes, who knows. But there's got to be some guardrails. There's got to be some ability to get control of the thing, because the NIL is going up, 20, 30, 40% a year, and it can't continue that way. It's not sustainable.
2: How has the game on the field changed from the first time you grabbed a headset?
3: Not a lot. I think, you do have to simplify your schemes a little bit, because you have most teams in the country have about 50% of their players new every year. 50, 55 players. That's very common. And so you got to be more plug and play than you used to be. You can't have a guy that comes and soaks in the system for 2 or 3 years and then he's ready to go. You got to have systems that are user friendly and the guys can adapt to right away and get on the field.
2: Maybe, how about this, bringing kind of all full circle, is that you might have players stick around collegiately more,
3: right?
2: Because they look at how much a second or third or a fourth round draft choice makes in the NFL. They could make more money here at the University of Michigan potentially with the champion circle help.
3: Right.
2: And the, you see what
3: you've already started to see that. I think guys that maybe 5, 7, 8 years ago would have opted to come out, those guys are opting to stay. Those guys that are right on that borderline,
2: yes.
3: Because you're exactly right. Now with the 5-year eligibility clock, then that gives you one more year to make that. You know, you can make a pretty good living for 5 years, and so I think you're going to see more and more players stay and less obviously go to the NFL early.
2: I've got the head coach of University of Michigan football, Kyle Whittingham, here on the Rich Eisen Show. A few more minutes before I send you out to your to the golf course for the golf event today. The quarterback room right now, mm-hmm. How do you see it in terms of who's starting?
3: Well, Bryce is our guy.
2: Okay.
3: And to be fair, he was a barely turned 18-year-old true freshman last year and thrust into the situation that he was. And even though there's a lot of room for improvement, still won 9 ball games and put up some decent numbers. And he's still, we believe in Bryce. And he's got all the tools in the toolbox. He's 6'4", 230, runs like crazy, has a big arm. And so we feel like he's got a big upside and has made a ton of progress so far in the offseason. You know, fall camp will be important for him, obviously, as it is for everybody.
2: Right.
3: But Bryce is our guy. Tommy Carr had an exceptional spring. And true freshman, just should have been in high school, but he graduated early and really did some good things. So he was impressive. But going into the season, Bryce Underwood is our guy.
2: So what has he already improved on?
3: Well, the mechanics, footwork, pocket presence, decision making, just tightening up his whole game, and that needs to continue. It's our job to put him in position to succeed and take

0: guys that handle them and that type of thing. So he had that going outside.
1: Okay. Were they an outside throwing coach?
0: Yeah.
1: Okay. So I'm going to ask you a fan question now, straight up. As somebody who watched a lot of Bryce Underwood last year, are you going to let him throw on the run more? Because that is honestly, I've rarely seen somebody his age, his size, be that accurate throwing on the run with that amount of zip on the throw as well. He's kind of remarkable in that respect. Not to jump into your playbook a little bit here publicly on Disney Plus and ESPN Radio, but I just, is that in the cards?
0: You'll see, we'll move the launch point around and get him out of the pocket. And that's one thing he is, well, there's a number of things, but that's one of the things he's really good at is extending the play. And you're right, you know, to be throwing on the move as accurately as he does is something that, if we didn't implement that, we'd be stupid. And so, yeah, that'll be part of it.
1: Good to know. And defensively, we have John Henry Daly, who obviously you're very familiar with, having coached him at Utah. Now he's, if you will, followed you here. Mm-hmm. What is your expectation level for him? And what can you tell Michigan folks about the defense coming into this year?
0: Well, first of all, John Henry is completely healthy now. He had a pretty severe lower leg injury.
1: Right.
0: He's back to 100%. Last season, he was leading the nation in sacks all the way through week 10, I believe it was, and he got injured, I believe it was week 11, and so ended up, in the top four or five in the country. But he's a guy that I think the Michigan fans are going to love. He's got a motor that just never stops. He plays the game the way it's supposed to be played. He's a throwback. He's a tough guy, and they're going to be excited about what he brings as far as his edge pressure. Defense in general, Jay Hill is a proven commodity on the defensive side of the ball as a coordinator, and we've got some good players, a little thin at some positions, but I think the top 11 players are going to be very formidable.
1: What concerns you about the thinning?
0: Little thin in the secondary as far as guys that have accumulated a lot of reps, and same at linebacker. We got some really good young players, but not a lot of reps accrued in that position group either.
1: Okay, last couple for you here. What's it going to be like for you, you think, when you put the headset on in the big house on the opener?
0: I've put a headset on in the big house three times.
1: I know that, but not on this particular sideline.
0: Right. Yeah. Coaching's coaching. When you get in your coaching mode and game mode, my anticipation is it'll be business as usual. I mean, that's just how it is. You can't be in awe of the crowd or the surroundings or any of that. You get zoned in and you go into that mode, like I said, of just analyzing the game and making decisions, and you're not really thinking about much else.
1: Okay, and then I'm just need one follow-up question to the last time I spoke with you. Have we weaned ourselves off of the Urban Meyer friendship yet? At all? No.
0: Urban's been a close friend of mine for, 20 plus years?
1: I know.
0: And
1: but this is now is now.
0: I'm molding him. Let's put it that way.
1: I don't think he's moldable on this question.
0: It's a little bit of give and take. How about that? But Urban's been a great supporter.
1: Yeah.
0: And a great friend of mine for years and years. Football is obviously football, but friendships and those bonds are pretty strong.
1: Okay, so I haven't thought about it this way. Is it possible, if you're saying that you're molding him, is it possible you're going to bring him over from the dark side?
0: I don't know if it'll go that far.
1: He's you're his friend. He roots for you. He wants your success.
0: Yeah.
1: He's a friend who wants your success.
0: Yeah.
1: Right? Like, do you think maybe we can get him a little bit?
0: We've got a few Go Blues out of him over the past year. But
1: okay. Can you record that and send it to me?
0: Yeah, he probably wouldn't want that. In fact, I probably shouldn't have said anything. It's been fun. And like I said, he's a guy that was really instrumental in my career.
1: Well, I'll just say it to you here in front of everybody. You come to this program at a very crucial time. Obviously, the athletic director is now leaving. I'm wondering, does that concern you in any way, shape?
0: You know, it's college football. I mean, people come and go, and, you know, grateful to Ward, gave me the opportunity to coach this program, and we will have the opportunity to spend this season together, so that's a positive, but that's the nature of the business.

0: focus. I mean, you just got to block everything out and minimize distractions and just stay focused.
1: Right. And then in terms of that, again, you come here at a very crucial time, and you and who you are and who you stand for and what you stand for is so important for this football program and for everybody like me who roots for it and who has their emotions affected and whose pride in their school and ability to puff a chest out. It's so important that your success is going to happen. And the fact that you are here right now, I thank you for that. I truly do.
0: I appreciate that. Thank you.
1: You know, I do. And I look forward to seeing what you do and how you do it. And I wish you nothing, obviously, but the best of luck.
0: All right.
1: Thanks for being here. I appreciate this.
0: Go Blue.
1: You're right. Go Blue to you. That's Kyle Whittingham right here on the Rich Eisen Show.
2: And again, that's Kyle Whittingham, head coach, University of Michigan. Love it. Love it. You know, it reminds me of Derek. They come and they go, Hobbs. They come and they go when they were talking. So Big Johnny, our old equipment manager when I was here.
3: Sure.
2: He would always say to us, they come and they go, Hobbs. They come and they go. That's from that movie.
3: Now more than ever.
2: You know what I'm saying? Yep. That's from that movie with Robert Redford. In that, I think it's not a biopic. It's a pic. And he remember The Natural. Remember the movie The Natural?
3: Yeah.
2: And he said, "They come and they go, Hobbs. They come and they go." And he used to tell us that all the time. He says, "Hey, nothing lasts longer than anything. They come and they go, Hobbs."
3: The quicker you get your head around that, the easier things will go.
2: That's how it is. Hey, we still have Andrew Marsh. We got Jordan Marshall and Savion Hyder. And we got John Henry Daly and Bryce Underwood. We still got those to listen to on the other side. And then there's more, but I know we have it. Look, I know we have 5 o'clock, and I know my question of the day. I saw my question of the day, and I can't figure it out. Damn, I can't figure it out. Why do people hate us so much? You know, that's I will talk about it at 5 o'clock. Anyway, we're gonna go to a break. We come back, and we're gonna listen to some other audio from the Champion Circle golf outing. I hope it's over now, because it's raining. I see rain. Anyway, you're listening to the M Zone on the Big 1050.
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5: A better life with Dr. Sanjay Gupta.
6: There are lots of things you can measure to get an idea of how healthy you are at any given moment. Temperature, heart rate, blood pressure, just to name a few. But how about how healthy you will be and how long you're likely to live? According to a new study out of the University at Buffalo, two simple strength tests are pretty accurate at predicting longevity in older women. One is hand grip strength, and the other is how quickly people can stand up from a seated position without using their arms. By the way, I remember interviewing former President Jimmy Carter when he was quite old and being really impressed how he just popped out of the chair without using his arms. Not a lot of older people can actually do that. But I think the message here is that maintaining strength as you age is going to help you perform everyday activities, but also help you avoid injury and stay independent. I'm Dr. Sanjay Gupta, helping you live a better life.
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1: And welcome back to the M Zone. Jamie Morse, Derek Laughlin in for the Ms. Man. And we've been doing some interviews that thank you to the Michigan, what do you call it? The Champion Circle. Excuse me. Yep. Champion Circle. And Rich Eisen Show. They were there today and they did some interviews. And you know what? We're going to go with the running backs because, hey, I love the running backs. We're going to go with Jordan Marshall and Savion Hyder and hear what they have to say.
2: Joining us here to wrap up hour number two from the Champion Circle, fourth annual Champion Circle golf event with Kyle Whittingham for the first time as the featured headline guest are two of Coach Whittingham's running backs after a terrific first full season at Michigan. Jordan Marshall is here and the top recruit in all of the land at the position, Savion Hyder, is here on the program. Good to see you guys. How are you?
3: Good. How are you?
2: I'm doing all right.
3: Good. Can't complain.
2: How's your golf games? Be honest, straight up, what do you got?
3: I would say out of 10, probably a 5.
2: A 5?
3: Yeah.
2: Okay. Savion?
4: I can't even say anything.
2: What do you mean?
4: My golf swing, it's not there.
2: Why?
4: I go to Topgolf, like, relatively, but
2: okay.
4: Not really.
2: Not at all?
4: No.
2: So, you know, your lane is football?
4: Yeah.
2: Would you say that?
4: Yeah.
2: Okay.
4: I can play a little basketball. I can shoot a little bit.
2: Okay.
4: But... No.
2: But like McKinney and Cadell shooting?
4: No.
2: Oh, okay.
4: Not that type of shooting.
2: Not that type
4: no.
2: of shooting.
4: No.
2: Okay. So when you say your game's a 5, Jordan, what do you mean? Like you can break 90 or you break?
3: No, I'm saying like I'll have a, if we're scrambling, I'll have a good shot. I'll pick up the slack.
2: Okay. Yeah. Well, that's what today is, a scramble.
3: Yeah. Yep. So whoever.
2: So you could be a factor is what
3: yeah,
2: you're saying.
3: Yeah.
2: Off the tee, putting, whatever.
3: I would say putting and chipping.
2: Okay.
3: Yeah.
2: So around the green.
3: Yeah.
2: But from the tee.
3: No.
2: No, not so much.
3: No.
2: What if you catch one? You can catch one.
3: Either, yeah, I either catch one or I either smoke it straight and just line drive straight into the ground and it'll ride a little bit.
2: Well, let's not, we need to positively visualize here.
3: I'm going to have a great day today.
2: Okay.
3: Yeah.
2: Well, let's jump into the football aspect of things. Let's start with you, Jordan. So you are from the state of Ohio.
3: Yes, sir.
2: You were Mr. Ohio.
3: Yes, sir.
2: Football.
3: Yes, sir.
2: And yet you're here in these so-called team up north. What happened?
3: You know, my mom always told me to just lead with my heart, and I never grew up an Ohio State fan, actually. I grew up a Georgia fan. My dad's from outside of Atlanta.
2: Okay.
3: But I don't know. I came up here and I fell in love with it, with how Harbaugh did things, the community around here, and the people. Truly, it was just the people for me when I was done playing football or if something happened to me. Where would I want to be at?
2: And, right.
3: Coming back up here every single time, you have that feeling. It's like you go to a school, my high school, for example, I walk in there, I had that feeling. You meet people and you're like, somebody like Savion, like, that's my guy. Like, you
2: right.
3: just know right away with certain people, certain places you go, and that's what it was when I walked into Michigan.
2: And is it true, Savion, you also told Ohio State, no thanks? Is that true?
4: Yes, sir.
2: Okay. I like you too. You guys had me at hello.
4: Michigan's the only place to be.
2: Why?
4: I mean, the love here is different. I mean, like what Jordan said, mm-hmm. meeting people like him and meeting people like T.A. T.A. is like the best running back coach in the country.
2: Tony Alford, you're referring to, right? Okay.
4: Yes, sir.
2: And he also left Ohio State, if I'm not mistaken, as well. He was there for a while. Is that where you guys first came across Coach Alford?
3: Yeah, so I've had a good relationship with him since Ohio State. And
2: right.
3: People were like, oh, he chose Mike Hart over you. Never really was true. I liked both of them. I just didn't love Ohio State. And I love the culture and what Harbaugh brought to the table.
2: Mm-hmm.
3: And then I just remember T.A. getting the job. And it was like, I don't have to start over again. I was close to his family. And it was just... Again, he's a great guy and one of the best in the country. I think the best, but...
2: Is it, let me just be straight up then, the fact that he was retained here by Coach Whittingham, is that a crucial reason why you guys are sitting here in this room at this event for Champion Circle today? Would you say that?
4: I would say so, yes.
3: I would 100% say so, and I think that says something about his character and who he is and the trust Coach Whittingham and the staff have in them.
2: What happened when, for before we get to you, Savion, what happened, well, I guess for you too, when there was everything that happened with Coach Moore and everything that happened with Whittingham coming in, did you guys think for a split moment what's going on?
3: I think that's there's always that split moment.
2: And right.
3: I've had the opportunity to have a decent amount of coaching change throughout high school, college. This would technically be my third head coach with Harbaugh recruiting me.
2: Right.
3: But I feel like I've learned that you find out who men really are when they stay in those tough situations, or when things aren't going their way, what do they lean back on? And I didn't want to be somebody who ran from something, or I love this place and truly love it. And that's the reason why I came back, is just because the love I have for this place, and I couldn't see it in ill way, or Michigan not at the top. And that's what I'm striving, and this staff is striving to do, is put Michigan back at the top.
2: Savion, what did Coach Whittingham say to you when he first jumped on board? And clearly, you know, you're a valuable, valuable recruit. I said it twice. You no longer a recruit now as you're sitting here.
4: Yes, sir.
2: But what did he say to you that you needed to hear from him?
4: I mean, we're always going to be a family. That's what Michigan is. When you think about family, that's what Michigan is. The Black M is so strong, and anywhere you go, you're going to get go blue, mm-hmm. go blue. Mm-hmm. I mean, that's what you got to love here.
2: And so what did he tell you about what's expected of you?
4: I mean, me and Jordan in the backfield, dynamic duo, so that's all I really got to say.
2: Are you guys going to be on the field together?
3: I think you might see some glimpse of that.
4: For sure.
2: Okay, I don't want to get you in trouble. The coach is gone by now, so.
3: But yeah, I would say
2: he's probably on the golf course right now.
3: It's cool the way they're doing things, and how they look at our room. Not even just me and Savion, but Kuz, who played a big role last year, mm-hmm. and there's other guys in our room that can play too, and they're trying to find every single way to get me and Savion and Kuz on the field. They want to utilize the running back room as much as they can, and that's a testimony to what we've built in our running back room and the legacy of our running back room.
2: What's your goal, Savion? So many Michigan fans seeing you choose Michigan to bring your game to this school, this offense. What is your personal vision of what you can do?
4: Well, first of all, I want to win a national championship first. And then I want to build a family off being a captain, being whatever I need to be for the team. You know, I got to build myself up and build the team up at the same time. It's not all about me. It's about the team.
2: You're nodding your head too, Jordan.
3: Yeah, I mean, that's what he's done. He came here and he worked. And sometimes you get these five-star guys that's not how they're wired, or and it's humbling to have somebody like this and wants to learn. And I think our generation has learned not to do that, is they're always about their self, or it's always me, me, me. And it's so refreshing to see people are willing to learn. And shoot, if he rushes for four touchdowns in a game and I have zero, who cares? As long as we win that game, that's all that matters to me. And putting my team first, just like he said, and that's something that excites me about him, is he's so willing to, he's about his team, and that's what it should be. That's what the game of football is about. That's what, when I talk to John Harris, when I talk to all these people, they're like, you have a team and people around you. It's never just about yourself. So that's helped me a lot, and I know I can't do it by myself, or I'll be hurt in game 3 or 4 or 5, and to have a room around you is beautiful.
2: Well, I mean, I just remember when you first, you know, hit the field in earnest against Alabama in the last day of 2025, or the last day of 2024 leading into 2025. I forget which year it is anyway, but it was last year, the year before your big year. And you dominated. I was turning to my son. I'm like, where the hell is this guy all year long? You know?
3: Yeah.
2: And you crushed it that day. And then last year, you got hurt towards the end of the year. What is your goal for this year?
3: My goal is to be healthy.
2: Right.
3: Just be healthy for my team and make it to Ohio State.
2: Right.
3: But that happens 1 week at a time. And honestly, I just want to win. I want to put Michigan back on top. I want to lead this team whether that's with the ball in my hand, without, if I'm on the sideline, win a national championship. I mean, that's what you come here for, and that's the standard we've set here at Michigan. I mean, you just said before the show is Michigan basketball, one that puts good pressure on you.
2: It does.
3: It's when you see somebody else and you're happy for them, but it also stings too, because you want that. And even celebrating and seeing all the basketball guys out there happy, is you go back home and you're like, I got to get one of those. Mm-hmm. And that's my mindset. And I think we've done a good job, as everybody's on the same page on our team. Everybody's connected, and we're reaching that one goal of Big Ten champs, winning the conference, and beating our rivals, and then winning a national championship.
2: Okay. And Savion, with you, I noticed, did you have an interception? You played defense as well?
4: Yeah.
2: Okay.
4: Yeah, I played linebacker.
2: All right. And
4: so linebacker.
2: Did you take it to the house?
4: Yeah.
2: Wow. What sort of question is that? I don't know. Like, if you caught it in the middle of the field, somebody hit you. Like, yeah. you took it to the house?
4: Yes, sir.
2: Okay. I don't mean to offend.
4: Nah, that's all
2: I know, but you like the house calls, is what you're saying.
4: Of course.
2: Okay.
4: I'm a running back, so that's what I got to do.
2: I like that. Have you pitched Coach Whittingham to play defense as well?
4: I should. I really should.
2: You should?
4: Yeah.
2: Okay. What about special teams?
4: Yeah, of course I would do special teams and, like, kickoff return. Yeah, okay. Stuff like that.
2: All right, very good. Have you seen him do something? Like, listen, you're a Mr. Football in your own right here. Have you seen him do something so far? Where you're like, okay, now I get it with Savion?
3: Yeah, I mean,
2: because that's all I've heard from you, by the way, secondhand. Mm-hmm. I haven't been in any of your practices. I haven't seen it. But all I keep hearing is, I'm sorry to talk about you like you're not sitting here. His moves are second to none.
3: I mean,
2: in many ways.
3: Even seeing him do movements, he's really explosive, and I don't even think he knows how explosive he is yet. But just the twitchy, fast, he's a fast guy.
2: Is it fair to say that you don't know how good you are just yet?
4: Defense is going to figure out. Defense is like our opponents and people that are on our schedule.
2: Okay.
4: Yeah.
2: Well, good luck to you both.
3: Thank you.
2: I really appreciate it.
1: And that was Jordan Marshall and Savion Hyder. Next, we're going to listen to Bryce Underwood. It was a quick interview that Rich did, but he got the necessary out of him.
2: Having a nice chit-chat with Bryce Underwood, University of Michigan quarterback, in that chair about an hour ago sat Coach Kyle Whittingham.
4: Yes, sir.
2: I asked him about you, and the first words out of his mouth is, Bryce is our guy. Has he vocalized that to you?
4: Of course. He displayed it any opportunity that he can whenever we have a conversation. He trusts me fully with the leadership aspect of everything, so hopefully that's a great thing to have from a head coach.
2: When did he first say that to you? Do you recall when he first actually confirmed to you that you are the guy here on campus?
4: I really feel like just his first day in office, you know. So, you know, just a blessing to have that trust from a head coach, you know.
2: Of course. So how did you take the change with Coach Moore to Coach Whittingham? Where did you learn about all of it?
4: Overall, I just took it as God's plan, you know. The first thing I always do, I pray about the situation, you know, and then just led me back to where I was, my roots, being at the University of Michigan.
2: So you, just like everyone else, just like me and everyone else, you're looking at your phone, you're learning about it, or did you get a call about something was up, what was going on?
4: Learned about it, thought about it, no.
2: Mm-hmm.
4: I was at the University of Michigan.
2: So. Did you ever at any moment in time think, you know, this isn't happening here? Like, I came here, it didn't work out for me on this campus in year one for whatever reason. Now there's a new coach coming in. I'm out of here.
4: No, never came across my mind, honestly. You know, I came here and my mindset is to switch up. So,
2: well, that's great. Yeah, I mean, I would have thought first, but I'll be honest. Everyone was worried, like, okay, Bryce is going to go out. Like, there's Lane Kiffin sitting there, and there was all sorts of folks, you know, joking around that he would be waiting at the bottom of your, you know, at the bottom of your driveway of your house, basically with a sign saying, you know, you want to try this again. Did that never happen?
4: No.
2: Okay.
4: So
2: you're here.
4: Of course.
2: All right. By the way, that's great. That's great to hear. So what was your first conversation with Kyle Whittingham like that you're willing to share?
4: How much of a big leadership role I'll be having to step up for this year. So, you know, he wanted me to be the leader of the team, you know, for this upcoming year. And that was really the first ever conversation that we had. What's my expectation for the next upseason coming up, you know? So.
2: And what about your football advancement? How have you been working on that, Bryce?
4: I've been working with Jordan Palmer, trainer. It's been going pretty good. Mm-hmm. I'm having a lot of fun, simplifying everything and just being the best I could be.
2: Well, Jordan's been on the show many times. That yes, you picked a great one.
4: Yes, sir.
2: What has he been keying on with you?
4: Overall, just simplifying everything, you know, making everything as simple as possible, easy as possible. That's a simple way to put it.
2: What do you mean simple? Like, how does one simplify things like that?
4: Overall, just making the game way easier, you know, not doing too much, just being calm, relaxed in the pocket, you know, just football.
2: Was that a problem for you last year, do you think?
4: I wouldn't say so much of a problem, but some things I had to work on.
2: So what were the things last year that you're now sitting here next to me on the outset of this upcoming season that you're like, I am definitely going to handle this situation in a more experienced manner coming up this year?
4: I say being mentally stronger. I feel like last year was more of like, okay, see if I'm physically gifted, and now it's about seeing how mentally strong I can be going throughout the season, no matter. Of course, the goal is being 1-0 every single week, but no matter what, being mentally strong every game.
2: And what about your things like footwork and what have you? Like, are you working on that sort of thing?
4: Of course, like I said, just being calm, being real calm in the pocket. Don't look like I gotta be in a rush for everything. Just relax, calm, and.
2: Who else have you been speaking to? Whose brains else are you picking?
4: Honestly, I'm praying a lot more, you know. So I would say I'm picking the Bible a lot with that, honestly. So
2: to is more than you have in your life,
4: of course.
2: What caused you to reach that decision?
4: Overall, I just feel like God has answered everything, you know. So my thing is to go through the Bible, you know, see if I have any answers I need and everything like that. So.
2: What other less spiritual people have you been? Seeking advice from?
4: My parents, my family, you know.
2: Did I hear the name Joe Burrow out of your coach's mouth earlier? Have you spoken to Joe?
4: I train with Joe. Yes,
2: okay,
4: sir.
2: So you train with Joe Burrow.
4: Yes, sir.
2: Oh, now we're talking here. What are you picking up from Joe?
4: Honestly, overall, when I was training with him, it just looked calm. It just looked easy. It looked simple, you know. And then it was just me watching. I'm like, how can one have the footwork that's so simple and then it's just so effective and so quick, you know? And I just picked it up, just watched this film more and more and seen the whys and everything, and then it just came to me.
2: Interesting. So, but I mean, if you could choose somebody who you're like, it looks simple, it's calm, mm-hmm. That guy is like, that. He's the paragon of that. Like, that is his, that's who he's, he is Joe Burr.
4: For
2: he's
4: sure.
2: Joe Cool.
4: Definitely.
2: So did he, has he given you any advice? Have you asked any advice about calming yourself in that regard?
4: Overall, it was me really just witnessing it for the first time.
2: Okay.
4: Course. So I watched, and then I had Jordan explain to me what was going on, like, when am I seeing it, why is it so simple, and then it just all clicked.
2: So is it clicking in a way that you feel that week one we're going to see a different,
4: of course,
2: Bryce Underwood?
4: Definitely.
2: Okay.
4: Yes, sir.
2: How so?
4: I feel like how much time I put into it, honestly, you know, when I'm at home, I do it throughout the house. Like, it's continuous repetition of everything I've been learning, so.
2: Throughout that, like, what? You're walking from the living room to the kitchen, and you're stopping, and you're dealing with your footwork?
4: Exactly. Like, quite literally, changing directions, going up the stairs, but I don't understand, like, anything, so.
2: You're looking off the kitchen, throwing to the living room.
4: Yeah, so, definitely.
2: That's
4: for sure.
2: That's right. Hey, listen, whatever works. I love it. And earlier, just so you're aware, I told your coach, Whittingham, I told him, I'm like, we've got to get Bryce throwing on the run more. You looked far more comfortable doing that last year than from the pocket. Is that a fair assessment of your game from last year?
4: We can go with that.
2: We can go with that. So, and it just seemed like there were times where that just didn't happen. Mm. And again, I don't want to throw anyone into the bus here, which is, you know, a way of me setting up an ability to potentially throw someone under the bus. But do you feel that your talents last year were properly coordinated last year?
4: I felt overall I could have done it also a better way of showing that I fully trust the playbook and everything in those ways by staying more
3: I was in the film room a lot, but I feel like I could have done a little bit more on my behalf as well.
2: Boy, so. I'd appreciate you taking accountability.
3: For sure.
2: That you know, and which is, by the way, a great trait of a leader and a quarterback. And,
3: definitely.
2: And I don't mean to push you in a different direction, which means I'm about to push you in a different direction. It just seemed that, you know, I did ask Coach Whittingham earlier about your last year, and he basically said you didn't have a dedicated quarterback coach here last year.
3: For sure.
2: Did that affect you, your development, do you think?
3: Overall, it could have been more of a reason on why I feel that having an offensive coordinator and a quarterback coach all in one, you know, the offensive coordinator has so much, like, had the game plan, had to get the thing to the receivers, linemen, tight ends, running backs. They got a whole bunch of responsibilities to take care of.
2: Okay. You do realize that if you do exactly what you're saying, and Joe Burrow helped, you do know that Joe, despite having thrown 60 touchdown passes and gotten a ring from LSU, he still considers himself an Ohio State Buckeye at heart. Are you aware of that?
3: Sure.
2: Okay. He does. He does. I swear to you, he does. It bothers me. Clearly, that doesn't bother him that it bothers me. But you can make them very upset by going into their house next year. Do you think about stuff like that?
3: My goal is to be 1-0 every game, so that comes across.
2: Okay, so one at a time is the way you just went with me right
3: Definitely.
2: Now. Do you think about that Ohio State game at all?
3: 1-0 every week.
2: Okay, so. All right. So you've page turned is what you're telling me right
3: Definitely.
2: Now. Okay. Have you run into LeBron again lately?
3: Actually, I haven't.
2: You have not?
3: No, I have not.
2: It's probably a good thing. Because, you know, you talked mess to him last year, and there you are with him right there. You talked mess, and then, you know, he probably was a happy man on that day in November.
3: The happiest, yeah.
2: I know. But now he's gone to Philadelphia, so
3: of course
2: he's got bigger fish to fry. I don't know. But does that mean he's going to be a Penn State fan now that he's in Pennsylvania?
3: Can't be.
2: I know. Okay, so, you know, before I let you go on the rest of your day here, what is your goal for this year? What do you got for me?
3: First, I'm team first, so this thing right here, the national championship, is the main goal. So that's number one. And then number two, being the best player, best quarterback in the country. The other thing is also being the best leader I can be for my team. So that's my main three goals.
2: All right. And we just had Andrew Marsh here as well. Seems like you had a heck of a connection with him.
3: Of course.
2: Last year. How does it look this year?
3: It's amazing. You know, we're consistently working. You know, all my receivers, the same ones that transferred in, the freshmen that just came in, you know, the receivers that was already there.
2: Right.
3: We're working a lot.
2: Okay. And Savion Hyder
3: Very
2: is
3: excited.
2: Now here.
3: Very excited.
2: Again, Jordan Marshall was sitting here, too.
3: Yeah.
2: He says that it's possible that the two of them are on the field at the same time.
3: Yeah.
2: So let's just say you, those two guys, there's a mesh point.
3: Mm-hmm.
2: Will we be confused as to who has it at that point in time? Is that the idea here?
3: Very excited.
2: Okay. You're going to keep it and run it more yourself this year or what?
3: We'll see game one.
2: Come on, man. I'm trying to get something. I'm trying to get something here.
3: Sure.
2: I know you're looking off to the side here, but I don't want to, but this is the idea because, you know, Marsh said it's also going to be more wide open. So give me one thing that you think is going to be different this year than from last year. Other than the fact that you beat me in rock, paper, scissors, which you did not do the last time we were on.
3: All 11 players on the field will be electric. That's all.
2: Okay.
3: That's all I'll say.
2: Terrific. And everything else in your life is ready to go.
3: Of course.
2: You're good.
3: Definitely.
2: Okay. Well, Bryce Underwood, I say good luck to you, Same. Man. I say my best of luck to you. What are you watching?
3: Phil.
2: That's it.
3: Yes, sir.
2: Boy, that's the second guy that said something like that. Your mind isn't anywhere else except football.
3: Football.
2: Okay. What about Heisman Trophy? Is that on your mind?
3: Of course. Being the best player in the country, I mean, that's what that comes with.
2: So. Okay. And what's your goals in terms of for this year? You got written down somewhere?
3: Of course.
2: What can you share them with me?
3: This thing right here.
2: Okay, that's number one.
3: Heisman.
2: Okay.
3: That's being the best leader for my team. That's it.
2: All right. No numbers? Okay.
3: 1-0 every week.
2: 1-0 every week. Bryce Underwood, it is great to see you, man.
3: Appreciate you.
2: I really appreciate your time.
3: Yes, sir.
2: And I wish the best of luck to you.
3: Of course.
2: You know, and that, you know, I can't wait to have Jordan Palmer on the show, and I'll pick his brain on that.
3: Definitely.
2: And I get
3: one of these.
2: Absolutely.
3: Yes, sir.
1: And that was Bryce Underwood talking to Rich Eisen at the Champion Circle golf outing today. again, really appreciate Rich and his staff being over there for us to capture those great interviews. We're going to go to a break, and we got the question of the day. I hope some people who've been talking have been listening, because hey, I get all of this backlash. Bryce is too confident. He's this, he's that. No, he's humble. He knows what he needs to do. He knows what he has to do. Needs to prove something to himself, though. Not to you, not to me, not to anybody else, but to himself. And that's where it should come from. That being said, we're going to go to a break and come back. I'm thinking, you know, after listening to these interviews, and you had a chance to listen to them, we still have two more, but while you listen to them, what is your, what is your estimate? I told you that the Cleveland paper said that we were fifth in the conference. I still have us at number four. I have us at number four. Where do you have us right now? Preseason. What is your pick for Michigan in the 18 Big Ten? 18 teams in the Big Ten. 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
6: 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Cardinals quarterback Jacoby Brissett signed a new deal that will pay him $15 million guaranteed this season, a huge bump from just over $5 million he was set to make. The Cardinals quarterback did not get an extension and will be an unrestricted free agent next season. They are the favorites to have the least amount of wins in the NFL this season. I'm Matt LaDalla.
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13: 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Temperature may be one of the most underappreciated factors in sleep. 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Most experts will recommend a room temperature of 60 to 67 degrees Fahrenheit. 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
1: And welcome back to the M Zone. Jamie Morris, Derek Laughlin on the other side of the glass. And yes, we haven't spoke a lot. We wanted you to get all of the interviews and hear all the interviews from the Rich Eisen show today over at the Champion Circle golf outing. And had quite a few over there. That being said, I mean, you know, after listening to him, if you listen to him, what do you think of this Michigan team right now? Do you have some thoughts? I mean, you got a chance to hear Mike Borton with his basketball team, and you had a chance to listen to Trey and Elliot Cadeau. You also had a chance to listen to Kyle Whittingham, the head coach at Michigan. What did you think? I mean, I honestly want to know what you thought, what they said, and do you believe them? Do you believe them? Do you think this team is ready? I think this team is hungry. This football team, when you listen to these players talk and everything like that, you put that national championship trophy in the same room with them, they all became...
2: Give them hungry.
1: I want that.
2: Stomach starts to rumble a little bit.
1: Exactly. They wanted that. That was funny. I get it.
2: Now, J-Mo, it's nice to hear from them. The very just down-to-earth interview. Rich Eisen does an amazing job. You hear the Rich Eisen show every day here, Monday to Friday, at noon on the Big 1050 WTK. But if I can sum it up with what we heard so far, if I can sum it up in one word, I'm going to say humble.
1: Yeah.
2: They're not too headstrong.
1: No.
2: I think they're in a good place with evaluating with how the offseason's been going and what they need to do, and it seems like they're working on it. I mean, when Eisen asked Underwood, what are you watching film at the end of his interview, ago, what are you watching film-wise? Asking him, like, his personal life.
1: Yeah, what movies are you watching?
2: What Adam Sandler movie did you watch yesterday? He answered with film. He just answered with film.
1: No, you're right.
2: So he's taking everything that he is taking in as a young man. It's all football.
1: It's great. 734-998-1050. What do you think? After you listen to these players, what do you think, Michigan? Do you get win? Do you get 10 wins? Do you get 9 wins? Do you get 8 wins? What are you thinking? As I said, we talked about the Cleveland.com has Michigan at number 5 in their preseason media poll. Where do you realistically have Michigan before the season starts in the Big Ten media day starting tomorrow? They're going to be there tomorrow. 734-998-1050. Give us a call if you'd like. Ring in and tell me what you think about the interviews. When you listen to these young men, a lot of you people thought Bryce was overconfident, too much bravado, all of these things. Now, where do you think he is? What do you think you hear now? I hear humble. I hear a young man that understands that he didn't do enough. I hear a young man, and look, you can take upon that, or you cannot. You don't have to say anything. 734-998-1050. Give us a call. Let us know what you feel, what you're thinking. Because I'm going to tell you what. When I look at this makes me hungry. When I look at this preseason poll from the Cleveland.com, oh, my goodness. Ohio State, number 1. Oregon, number 2. Number 3 is Indiana. Number 4, this is my problem, USC, yes, they did beat us, but we beat them the year before. I mean, I didn't have a problem with that. I'm just saying. Next is now is the time. And we got, wait a minute, you know, after this week, football starts. Football starts after this week. I mean, I'm talking Michigan football. It starts. I don't care about, I mean, we could talk about the concert in the stadium and everything like that if you want. But I'm just telling you, football starts next week. They'll be meeting and talking and doing it. I don't think they hit. They get a couple days off before they hit. But it's coming. It's coming fastly down the track. And Mustafa, I expect you to call, and I want you to know, I want to know what you thought of Bryce Underwood. I'm calling you out, Mustafa, because I want to know what you think of Bryce Underwood. That being said, 734-988-1050. This is Hadley. Is this Hadley? All right, Hadley.
0: Had to call in and give us his worst impression of Michigan State's ever thought of.
1: I'd say that again. We were late on the button.
0: I was saying, I hope Mustafa calls and gives us his worst impression of Michigan State we've ever heard.
1: Oh, God, yeah. Jeez, wait a minute. You know he doesn't like Michigan State. I know he doesn't like Michigan State. He hates Michigan State with a heartburn.
0: How long has he lived here in the United States? Do you know?
1: I don't know. We should ask him. It's been a minute. I'm going to say this. It's been a minute.
0: I know. I just wonder how he ended up here. I ended up there in Ann Arbor. He didn't go to the university, did he?
1: You know what? He's a very intelligent young man. It wouldn't surprise me. I'll tell you that right now.
0: Yeah. No, I'm just curious to see how he ended up in Ann Arbor, of all places. And then also, you know, I've been a Michigan fan, of course, for as long as I can remember. And I just wondered why he doesn't hate Ohio State as bad as he does Michigan State.
1: There's something about Ohio State that bothers Hadley. I'm just telling you. There's something about Ohio State that bothers Mustafa. Somebody made him mad. Somebody peed in his Kool-Aid. I don't know what happened, but he hates him. With a passion, he hates him.
0: But he hates Michigan State worse.
1: Yeah, that's what I'm saying. He hates Michigan State worse. He's okay with he's okay with Ohio State. We'll get them, he thinks. But he just wants to get he just wants to put it to
0: He should go to a game here and let's see how he puts up with it.
1: Yeah,
0: he's a bodyguard, that's for sure.
1: That's true. That's true. You're right about that.
0: You see, when I went to the game in 98, the friend I went with, he was an Ohio State fan, so I was pretty safe, even though I dressed up in Michigan gear. I still got razzed a lot, but, you know, as long as that other guy was around, you know, and everybody, and when people started razzing him, he would come to my rescue kind of and just say, hey, he's cool. You know, but we had our discussions, but he was born and raised in Marion, Ohio.
1: Okay.
0: And so he grew up an Ohio State fan big time, and he's a big Indian. He's a big Cleveland fan of all the sports and stuff. So, and it's so funny how we became friends, Jamie, because when we first met and stuff like that, he, of course, I'm from Michigan. He's from Ohio. He likes Ford. I like Chevy. You know, that kind of thing.
1: Wow. You guys got a problem.
0: Yeah, I know. We didn't discuss cars that much, but sports was more of a thing that we discussed about and stuff. So he was not happy in the 90s, that's for sure. Let's put it that way.
1: Right. Well, I get it. Happy.
0: But I'm sure he's been happy the last, 13 out of 15 years or whatever it's been.
1: Yeah, I can see that, Hadley. Thank you for reminding me.
0: Yeah, well, you're welcome. I put up with it. So did you hear that, I guess, your station or somebody, that Ira had that big thing at Saturday where they had the trophies?
1: Yeah, okay, the ice cream place, right?
0: Yeah.
1: Yeah.
0: No, it was Lexus.
1: It was Lexus, but they were giving away ice cream. I'm sorry.
0: Yeah,
1: you're right.
0: They were giving away ice cream, right. Well, I heard that the big surprise they had is that I guess they're going to I haven't heard all the details. I thought maybe you had heard them. I didn't know. But they're giving away a trip here to Columbus to see the game. I don't know if it's with how many people or whatever.
1: Is that Sam and Ira show giving away the trip? Yeah. Or
0: I guess.
1: Yeah,
0: or maybe it's in the association.
1: I'm going to say this. I'm going to say this, and I'm going to say this again, and I'll talk to Sam about it. They not smart. That's not smart. Just telling you.
0: I think it's in with Alexis, though.
1: I don't care. They not smart.
0: Well,
1: that's not smart.
0: Well,
1: they will flatten the tires. You know it. They will flatten the tires. They will harass you all the way around. You and you take those people, you better have some security guards on board. I'm just saying.
0: Yeah.
1: Dude.
2: Paint your car red and put a Buckeye.
1: Dude, they will do anything. I don't care if you get a parking pass. You don't want that parking pass because you're going to be parking with the Buckeyes. And they don't want you in the same area as them. You got to go find Michigan people. Your kind.
0: Well,
1: you got to find your kind.
0: Yeah, well.
1: But I am contemplating, Hadley, so you may want to get ready. I am contemplating coming down. Oh, I ain't telling nobody. I just said I may contemplate coming down. I am not telling anybody where I'm staying, where I'm going to be. You'll get that random text saying, Hadley, Jamie, I'm at such and such, such and such. That's what I'll say.
0: Right. Well, how did you get away with it living in Columbus those years?
1: I kept it low profile until I had to jump out. You know what I'm saying? Kept it low profile. And you know the human mind, it shrinks when everybody's at the height. I come out and say and talk to who was it? It was the coach, Earl Bruce. Earl Bruce's show on a Thursday night. I go to his show, do the show, and I would tell everyone, I would lie. I'm out of town. I just came in town. Yeah.
0: Right.
1: But I lived there. I lived there quietly. Never said anything good or bad. Didn't say anything like that. I showed up for the game. That was it.
0: You never wore any Michigan gear at all.
1: No, didn't. I knew better. Don't worry about that. I knew better.
0: Well, I thought people would know about you.
1: Oh, they did. They did. The people that lived in the apartments that I lived in off of, what is that? Sawmill Road. Is it Sawmill? Yeah. Little apartment over there. I had a little apartment over there. We had a nice place, man. That was nice. Living over there behind Meyer. Right behind Meyer.
0: Just asking, did you go to Cahoots?
1: Wow.
0: You know what I'm talking about?
1: I know what you're talking about. I remember they had a Kenny Rogers chicken over there, man.
0: Yeah, they did. But they had a couple of, let's say, adult establishments.
1: I know the adult establishment, and I'm trying to get you to alter out of that.
0: I'm not trying to get you in trouble. I'm just saying, just making you aware.
1: Yeah, I'm aware, bruh. I'm aware. Trust me.
0: Quick story, Jamie, is that I was at when I lived in Marion, there was a bar near there, and I went there one night, and I had a Detroit Red Wings flag, a car flag.
1: Mm-hmm.
0: And I just had it there on my car, went in, spent some time at the bar. When they came out, they broke it.

0: And he did a whole, did he do interviews every hour?
1: He did interviews, I think every 15 minutes on the hour.
0: Right. I know he did the first 2 hours because he said that. I just wonder if he did interviews all 3 hours he was there. I wonder.
1: I think so.
0: I was going to say, I don't know what radio stations in East Lansing and Columbus carry the Rich Eisen show, but I bet there was a big listenership. Not.
1: I think they listen to Rich Eisen. They want to hear what they got to say. You want to hear? Well, you want to hear Whittingham? They at least these people do not know Kyle Whittingham, like Urban Meyer. Mm. Okay, so they want to know who the coach is and everything like that.
0: Right, that's true. They do.
1: Hey, you know we got. Hey, you know we got. We got John Colasar days before the first game. You know that until Michigan football.
0: Yes.
1: John Colasar,
0: what a player!
1: Because that's my boy.
0: His best game, Jamie, was that Ohio State game in '88.
1: Oh, you think he had some great games? His best game was '85, the catch in Michigan Stadium, hard ball to Colasar. That was incredible, bro. That was incredible.
0: I'll agree, Jamie. But how can you top that in that last drive with less than 2 minutes to go, Michigan gets the ball. He runs it back at 59 yards. And then 2 plays later, he gets the touchdown for another 41 yards. He covered all 100 yards.
1: I got you. I know. I hear you. I'm just trying to tell you that he played. It's hard. It's going to be. That's going to be hard. You know what? He got hurt. He did get hurt. I forgot who he got drafted by. I almost said the Buffalo Bills, but I think that was Mark Messner, and he didn't play.
0: Mm. Okay, I wasn't sure. He would have been pretty good in the NFL, that's for sure.
1: No, he'd have been damn good. They would have loved him. They would have loved up. They would have, as I say, they would have loved up on him.
0: I love how Rich Eisen tried to nail Bryce, saying, "Well, you still got the number of Heisman's you want to win and national championships." Well, man, I thought
1: he just reminded him. I mean, come on, that was a lot. Hey, that was a lot. That was a lot of boasting going on. You know that as well as I do.
0: Know that.
1: That was a lot of boasting. I'm just saying. He was just reminding Bryce, "You still got things. You still got things on your list. You got a lot of things on your list."
0: He does. We all know, Jamie, that Oklahoma game is going to be one of many games, but I think that's going to be the deciding game to see where Michigan stands if we win that game.
1: Yeah, well, you're right.
0: I don't know. Have they released a preseason poll yet?
1: Not yet. We haven't seen a preseason poll.
0: No. Where do you think Michigan would be right now?
1: I think they'd be in top 15. They'd be number 15 or 16.
0: Yeah, I think you're right. Where would Oklahoma be, you think?
1: I'm thinking Oklahoma could be as high as 10, as low as 12.
0: Mm-hmm. Mm-hmm. Yeah, well, I sort of agree with the Cleveland thing. You know, I think it's going to come right down to, you know, Ohio State, Oregon, and Indiana. They're going to be the three. But the USC one, I'm kind of iffy about. Because we all know how their coach is and stuff. He seems to play the big games and then lose the ones he shouldn't be losing. So hopefully he tightened up his defense this year and he can win those big games. But they've got a tough schedule, too, just like Michigan.
1: Yeah. They do have a tough schedule.
0: I know you've looked over it. Oh, by the way, did you get all your college magazines, by the way?
1: Yeah, you know I got them. I'm collecting them. They're not all out yet. They're not all out. But, I mean, you know, I got my Athlons.
0: They have to be out by now.
1: I got my Athlons in. I got all of that.
0: Yeah. Lindy's is out. Tampon's out.
1: I'll get Lindy. Don't worry. I'll get them. I got to take my time.
0: Did you get the Wolverine one?
1: Because I'll be able to read them next week. I'll be able to read them next week.
0: Oh, are you going on vacation again?
1: I ain't going on vacation. I don't go on vacation. Oh. I'm watching the house.
0: Oh, that's right. You're doing it from the house. So that's your vacation.
1: I'm watching the house. That's all. I'm just going to watch the house.
0: Oh.
1: You know who didn't get fired? They didn't say anything about, what's his name? I can't think of his name.

0: What's his big? What's the big fella's name they put on Monday Night Football at one time? And all he did was keep talking. He was what was his name? He played. God, I can't. I gotta look at this up.
1: He was on Monday Night Football. Huh?
0: He was on Monday Night Football, but he did all. He does college football and he does pro football.
2: Was it Booger?
0: Booger, that's right, Booger. Booger is Booger. I saw Booger, and they didn't say he got fired. He didn't get fired.
1: I know. Why didn't he get fired?
0: I'm just asking. That's what I was saying. Booger been there as long as Ryan, right? Ryan Clark. I'm just saying. They got rid of. Hey, dude. I'm not gonna believe the hype.
1: Well, he got rid of Carl Ravish, and he had been there for 35
0: years.
1: Dude,
0: that's criminal. You should have just gave him the ability to resign or retire. Why not give him the respect and let him retire? I haven't had a chance to speak about this, so thank you for I thank myself for bringing it up.
1: Well, ESPN is not doing baseball anymore, so that's why they let him go.
0: That man is good in any sport. That man, he had an iconic voice.
1: But baseball was his big deal. I think he did baseball longer than he did anything else there.
0: Begrudgingly, he did baseball. Begrudgingly. They had to put him into it. He was an all-around guy talking.
1: I didn't know that. I thought he was just baseball strictly.
0: He became strictly baseball. You're right. I'm agreeing with you.
1: But I guess they kept all the game day crew, huh?
0: Yeah. Well, yeah, they kept the great game day crew. You thought they was going to let the game day crew go? Come on.
1: You never know, Jamie. ESPN is weird that way.
0: No, they love that game day. Hey, Desmond wasn't going nowhere. Neither was Kurt was going anywhere. You ain't firing Nick Saban. He's your coach. He's the coach. He gives you the coach advice. And then you got Crazy Man who replaced Lee Corso and Pat McAfee. And who else we got? Who am I missing? Am I missing anybody?
1: All the money they were paying Ravish, they're going to give it to McAfee now so you can stay there forever.
0: That's crazy. That's crazy.
1: Crazy is right. All right, I'll let you move on, and we'll do this again tomorrow.
0: Hey, we will. Same bat time, same bat channel. Talk to you later, Hadley.
3: Neither was Kurt.
0: Yeah. Anyway, Booger did not get fired. How about that? Booger's one that I would think they would let go. I mean, I'm not saying he should have been let go. I'm saying I didn't even think about Booger. He wasn't on the thing. He wasn't on the list, so they was good to go, I guess. That's funny. Hey, Ken, how you doing, man?
4: Well, Jamie, I'm just chilling at my kitchen table. We had a nice little rain shower for about an hour, and we definitely needed it. But now I'm sipping on some bourbon and having a little cannabis. But I went to bed too early last night, and I woke up about 4:30 in the damn morning.
0: I wake up at 4:30 in the damn morning every morning. Maybe I'm missing out.
4: Well, guess, Jamie, there's this one thing in my life now. I can go to bed when I want. And I can get up when I want.
0: Okay, that's true, too. That's true. I get it.
4: I'm retired. If I want to stay up late, I'll stay up late. That's the beauty of that. I'm going to get a part-time job, but I'm enjoying the first 2 years of my retirement. And just if I want to do whatever the hell I want,
0: And as you deserve to.
4: Well, I raised a bunch of kids, and I love them to death. I'll send you a picture of my grandson came up from Florida for 3 weeks in July, and he just went back. But he's a great basketball player. He's 6'1". He can almost dunk. He'll be a senior this year in high school. But we took him down to the court by my son's house, there's a

0: couple of kids play it. He said, "Hey, Dad, can I get out and hoop with these guys for a minute?" We said, "Yeah, go ahead." He's out there, and I'll tell you what, just watching him, he said, "Grandpa, you see me keep that ball on a string?" And I never heard that expression before, but it looked like it was on a yo-yo. You know, he's got that good of ball skills. But he plays on an AAU team down in Florida. But so I got up at 4:30 in the damn morning. I said, "There's got to be something on my phone that's worth watching about Michigan. We're getting close. And what the hell was the first thing that popped up that I seen? Legends of the Big House.
1: Oh, my God. It's, come on. Everybody's going to think I planned this. You keep saying that. You know that. You know everybody's going to say, "Oh, yeah, you planned that.
0: 59 minutes of greatness.
1: You don't
0: plan nothing with me, bro. You know I'm not a brown noser.
1: I'm just saying, everybody's going to think I'm pushing this, and I haven't pushed anything. Man. I haven't pushed anything to anybody.
0: No, I give credit where credit is due in everything in life. But so anyways, I'm watching that, and after that, I thought, well, I'm pretty fired up now, so there's only one thing to do now, get the 86 Ohio State game on.
1: Oh, my God.
0: That's that whole thing. And man, I'll tell you what. You had some runs in that fourth quarter, brother, that were just, they were unbelievable. Right? I'll tell you what, how many great draw plays did you have on them in that game? How did they not?
1: they couldn't see me. They could not see me.
0: It's like you were just squirting out of, you know, shing, there he comes.
1: I mean, they couldn't see me. I was like just running. It was just, I was like, okay, and I was having fun. That's the thing.
0: You had that 50-some yarder in the fourth quarter. That was the biggest play of the game for us. If you'd have been a little faster, you're running.
1: Wow.
2: Yeah, Jamo, a little faster, Jamo.
1: Wow. I appreciate that. I really do appreciate that.
0: you know I'm picking on you.
1: No, you're right. I mean, everybody gave my you see, my brother Joe gave me crap for that. Come on, Jay. What's up with that?
0: But anyways, you had a couple runs in that fourth quarter on third down that were really big. And inside the 10 for Perryman and you, there was a couple of blocks. Number 78 just absolutely creamed, I think, a safety at about the 4-yard line and knocked that guy on his ass so hard.
1: God, that was 78 was that's what you call his brother, Mike
0: Hammerstein.
1: Hammerstein's brother.
0: Yes.
1: That was Hammerstein's brother, yes, I remember. Come on, man. You know I know the play, I know what you're talking about.
0: and then you're 67, your center. But I'll tell you what.
1: John Vitale, greatest center. He learned so much from Bob Tabaccino. May they both rest in peace.
0: Man, I'll tell you what. That guy could come off the ball. He exploded off the ball.
1: Vitale was the greatest. I'm just, that's just me being biased. He was the greatest center to ever play at Michigan. Greatest center I ever had.
0: I would say Steve Everett's up in that group, too.
1: Steve's there.
0: Yeah. And then that transfer we got that won.
1: Don't forget Rod Payne. Don't forget the Payne. Here comes the Payne.
0: I won't forget Rod Payne. I actually seen him at the banquet in Laurel Manor when they were still doing it there. And he got up there, and he was giving a lot of credit to his mentor and his teacher down there in Miami that really helped him pull him through. I just happened to be sitting at the table beside her. She started crying like a damn baby. She was so proud of him.
1: Wow, that's crazy.
0: But anybody thinks that the officials are really straight in Ohio State, all you got to do is look at that play in the fourth quarter for Harbaugh pulling up to Higgins at the 2-yard line. The guy flattened him before the ball even got there. First quarter, Higgins.

0: got knocked down in the end zone.
1: I remember that. I remember that. Bo went crazy, boy. He was mad as mad.
0: The one where he got knocked down at the 2-yard line. They showed it a couple review. They showed that clip a couple times. They were said, "Who's got a reason to be mad, Brett and Era?" But I seen that they showed a clip of it from the sideline. Bo was out on the field, just completely blowing up. And who I see come jogging off the field right by him? You.
1: That's funny.
0: So right. you got to see him at his most fired. He could, you know what? He was so right on that, though. God Almighty.
1: No, you're right. I gotta go to a break. I got a couple guys on here we gotta talk to.
0: All right, I'm waiting for Sabian Hyder to make some money. First touchdown of the first game. Go Blue, baby.
1: Thanks, appreciate it. 734-998-1050. We're gonna take a break. And we're going to be back on the other side. 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
4: How often do you stop to wonder whether you should share something that's revealing, maybe even embarrassing, with a partner, a friend, or even your boss? 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That's what she told us. When you make yourself vulnerable by revealing something sensitive, it does make other people trust you. In turn, when you ask someone to reveal something about themselves, showing that interest will generally lead someone to like you more. Why? Because people like to be asked about themselves, she says. It also signals that they are discriminating and choosy, but in a good way. I'm Dr. Sanjay Gupta, helping you live a better life.
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0: 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What's up, Rodney?
1: Hey, how's it going, guys?
0: What you doing, man? How you doing?
1: I'm doing. It's raining-ish.
0: It's raining where you are?
1: A little bit.
0: Okay.
1: What's... So I think Michigan's going to be just okay. They're going to have to figure out their coach a little bit, his style. But I think you guys are going to be just fine.
0: Okay.
1: Well, I'm not saying you're going to win the Big Ten championship, but you guys are going to be in the mix.
0: Okay. I'm just looking. I'm looking at you. I like that. I like to hear that.
1: So, I mean, you might surprise a few. I'm not thinking Indiana's going to be Indiana from last year. That's like a once in a lifetime story for that team. So, that being said, okay, let's get to some football stuff. Game-o, question for you. Who was the first dude who snot bubbled you in the NFL?
0: Snot bubbled me in the NFL.
1: Yeah.
0: Snot bubbled me. Neil Olowski.
1: Okay.
0: You know who that is?
1: No. Yeah, I know who he is.
0: Okay.
1: He's a defensive lineman.
0: He's a linebacker.
1: He came around the corner and just smoked you.
0: Yeah. In practice.
1: I saw that one.
0: So I knew I was in the NFL. I'm like, I let him hit me?
1: What is with now? This is kind of a spin for Philly E, though. What is with defensive tackles and the Vikings? We have Marshall.
0: Right.
1: We have Dolman.
0: Mm-hmm.
1: Randall.
0: Mm-hmm.
1: And we have Josh Allen. Where do these? How do they keep grabbing these rando dudes?
2: One day you'll realize.
0: You know what? I don't. Look, they get lucky. They. It's called scouting. They scouted the hell out of them.
1: They must have done something correct, because those guys are all awesome. Chris Dolman on Tecmo Bowl is gold.
0: That's funny. I gotta stop that.
1: So yeah, I'm curious to see what happens. I do like your new coach. I think it's gonna take a couple minutes to get used to what's going on.
0: Right.
1: But I think, you know, he's always done well at Utah.
0: No, he's done good. He's done really well with less. You know what I'm saying? Now he's getting more. I think he'll do really well.
1: I don't think it's – I mean, everybody looks at like, oh, yeah, Ohio State spends all this money. It's not how you spend that money. It basically is how you spend your money. You just don't just give it away.
0: Right.
1: You have to – it's kind of like, you know, salary cap mode. You have to spend it accordingly, properly.
0: No, you're right. You're right.
1: Then that's the problem. You just don't give some kids, you know, a bunch of money for no reason, and then expect him to be awesome, and then he's not.
0: No,
1: you're
0: right.
1: And then what do you do with him? I mean, like, look at Texas Tech. They gave that dude a whole bunch of money. I think they're still paying him, as a matter of fact.
0: You're right.
1: You have to spend your money correctly.
0: Well, you got to do what's right. Do what's right. That's all.
1: Exactly. That's the whole point. You spend your money correctly, and you're good.
0: Well, I read an article about Wisconsin right now. They finally invested in Wisconsin.
1: Oh, Wisconsin's actually going to spend money now?
0: Yeah, they are.
1: All right.
0: And so,
1: I mean, sometimes quality and character matters.
0: No, I mean they want this to work for them. They hired Fickell, so that's what they wanted. Hadley, I got to move to the next person, okay? No, not Hadley. Jesus. Yeah, Rodney. I got to move to the next person. Jesus. I'm sorry.
1: Yeah, don't call me Hadley, please.
0: I did. It's my mistake, okay? I'm sorry.
1: What happened to the UNC GM?
0: I don't know yet. Did he post pictures or something? I got to look that up.
1: It's undisclosed administrative leave as far as I know.
0: Well, I'm going to look it up. 734-998-1050.
3: 734-998-1050.
0: What's up, Mark Dodson?
3: Hey, man. You know, Booger, he got a real name?
0: I forgot his name. I did.
3: Anthony.
0: Dude, wait a minute.
3: That's my name.
0: What? No, it's not. That's his name?
3: Yeah, it is. I'm serious. His name is Anthony.
0: Why do you what? They don't call him by...
4: I can confirm, yes. Anthony Durrell McFarland.
0: Well, no wonder.
3: He got two good names.
0: He got two.
3: People call, I can't respect you, Jamie.
0: Why are you going to be a booger? Don't nobody need to be booger.
3: Yeah.
0: I mean...
3: Right.
0: God. That's just...
3: Right away, I mean, don't call me booger, man.
0: Exactly.
3: Don't call me booger.
0: I go on, like Shaq said, hey... When you remember they used to call it the Hacker Shack? Always. They would always call it Hacker Shack. He finally on TV said, don't call it that. Not in front of me.
4: There's one nickname I'd be fine with being called. William Perry. Refrigerator.
0: Like the refrigerator?
4: I like that one.
0: I like the fridge, too. I like the fridge. That was a good one.
3: Hey, man, but come on, Booger.
0: Nah, dude. That's why... I always want to know his name. I never knew the man's name. Thank you for... Mark, you solved a mystery.
3: Hey, man, and that's how bad it is. That's how pervasive it is. That's Booger. Who is Anthony? Every time I see him on there, they say, hey, Booger. I said, man, come on. You should slap that dude.
0: I would not let anybody call me Booger. I'm sorry.
3: No. Unless something's wrong with you. Yeah, the GM at North Carolina, man, everything is a personnel issue. He might have said something mean to a secretary or something. And that, you can't do that.
0: No, you're right.
3: You can't. Can't do that.
0: Especially at a university.
3: Wisconsin's been paying. I don't know where does this notion come from? They just started paying.
0: No. They upped the ante. They raised $20 million for this year. So Fickell has players now. That's what I read.
3: Okay.
0: Just saying.
3: Maybe he got more money. Okay, that's a nice little story. But they've been paying. They've been paying.
0: Okay.
3: They've been paying for a while and. You got to be careful. These contracts are one-year contracts, and there are going to be some guys, frankly, that you're going to overpay for because they're not going to produce. Just the way it is, and it's an enforceable contract. So you just there are going to be some guys that are not going to perform based on the amount of money, and then the next contract comes around, you give them less money.
0: Right.
3: But there are going to be some misses, and it's going to work its way into the locker room too. I cannot imagine these days. I think Whit hit it when he said, they don't talk to me; they talk to the GM.
0: Right.
3: Good. Because you want to be able to deflect and push it off on somebody else, right?
0: Exactly.
3: Yep. All day long, baby. All day long. And that was a great interview, by the way. Eisen's really good, man.
0: Oh, Rich Eisen's good.
3: As a lawyer, yeah, he's a good interviewer. And as a lawyer, I really appreciate what he's doing. Have you talked about the Ward buyout at all?
0: No, not yet. We're going to talk about that tomorrow. I ain't want to do it without Big Sweet. Big Sweet said, don't do that without me, Jamie.
3: Oh, is that how big we sound, man, off the radio?
0: You know what? I just made that up. Don't get me in trouble. You going to go get me in trouble.
3: Oh, yeah, I'm going to kill you tomorrow. Oh, yeah, I'm going to you get ready. You get ready. Big Sweet going to be Big Heat tomorrow.
0: Exactly. All right. Why are you going to mess him up?
3: Yeah, I'm going to say, man, you know, Jimmy got you sound like SpongeBob on when you ain't on the air.
0: Oh, that's messed up. Yep. See, all right, Mark. I gotta go. I gotta get to. Philly E. Goodbye.
3: All right, Philly.
0: Goodbye. Thanks a lot. Hey, Philly E. What's up, man?
5: Hey, what's up, counselor? This is for Rodney. Rodney. Dolman was an end. Page was a tackle. John Randall was a tackle. They had a guy named Kevin Williams from Oklahoma State that was outstanding. He was a tackle. Alan Page is the best of all of them.
0: But the question is, why do you get so many good defensive linemen?
5: Oh, I mean, I don't know. You know, it all starts with that original front four from the late 60s.
0: Purple People Eaters.
5: Yeah, with Page and Marshall and Eller and... Oh, my God, the white guy.
0: You don't know the white guy. Look at you. Look at you.
5: I'm 60 years old, and I lose my train of thought.
0: I was the same age.
5: Gary Larson.
0: There you go.
5: Gary Larson.
0: That's what I'm telling.
5: And then he was replaced by another white guy, Doug Sutherland. Anyway. And those other guys never left. They were there for 100 years. Was that Neil Okwitz that hit you? Is that who it was?
0: Yeah, Okwitz.
5: Yeah, Neil Okwitz. Yeah, yeah. Practice. Yeah, welcome to the NFL, huh?
0: He was sitting right there. Bam.
5: Oh, and don't leave out Henry Thomas, who was part of the... And Keith Millard. I hope I mentioned him, because he was...
0: No, you didn't bring up Keith Millard.
5: Yeah, Keith Millard he was outstanding. He absolutely was outstanding.
0: Hey, Philly, question. Yeah. What was Fred Dean known for?
5: Pass rush. He's the one that got traded from San Diego. He's when the he one got, that held him and John
0: in San Diego. He
5: out.
0: Was the man in San Diego. He played everything.
5: Yeah, he got held out and they shipped him to San Francisco. And hey, man, he
0: became a third down guy.
5: He was unbelievable.
0: He
5: man,
0: was incredible, incredible.
5: And that's why you know that was one of those rags to riches Super Bowls. In fact. I'd say they're the second rags, the richest Super Bowl team. I would say the 77 Broncos were the first, but definitely 81.
0: 77 Broncos
5: 81
0: didn't win. They
5: the
0: didn't win.
5: One.
0: The 77 Broncos didn't win.
5: No, but they went, right? And Jamie, one of these days I'm going to pick a major fight with you. But here's the funny thing. That team had to go through Pittsburgh.
0: I know.
5: And Oakland.
0: Yes.
5: And who did Dallas go through? They went through Bob Avellini and the Chicago Bears.
0: They weren't. I get it.
5: The Minnesota Vikings team that was on fumes with Bob Lee at quarterback. Come on.
0: All I'm telling you is sometimes it falls the other way.
5: it really fell the other way for the 77 Cowboys. You talk about a cakewalk to the Super Bowl. Christ. What was the other thing? Oh, Booger. I'll tell you why Booger isn't gone. They need all the SEC slappies. They can improve.
0: Oh, that's true. Didn't Ryan Clark come from the SEC?
5: Yeah, but he's a pro guy. He's a pro guy. He's an SEC guy. But like, when you think of college football, you don't think of him. He's a pro football guy.
0: Okay, you're right.
5: Booger's a college guy / pro guy. Even Spears, another LSU guy. Well, it's all LSU guys.
0: They love Spears. Spears.
5: Spears is another
0: Marcus
5: one.
0: Marcus Spears is the man. You know, look at who they're trying out today. ESPN's trying out today. Thielen. Thielen's on NFL today.
5: Listen, I'm not crazy about any of these guys. There's only one dude I like out of all of them, and he was a player and he was an executive. Is Lou Gossett Riddick. That's it.
0: I love Louis Riddick. Riddick
5: Lou
0: is
5: Gossett
0: good.
5: Riddick,
0: he's
5: without
0: good.
5: Question. He's the real deal. He's the one dude that I'll say, all right, there's not a social agenda here, or he's not a moron, or there's not, you know, some SEC propaganda. He's the real deal. I'm a big fan of him. The rest of them, you could chain them to the bottom of the ocean, as far as I'm concerned. Not a fan of anybody on that network. I really don't. I don't like anybody on network. I just don't. But well, I do like him.
0: They lost me. They lost me. They got rid of... I love Cam Newton. I don't care what nobody says. Cam Newton is funny as whatnot to me. I don't know why, but he's funny as whatnot to me.
5: Yeah, he was the fourth musketeer.
0: Right.
5: I know you got to wrap up the show.
0: All right.
5: I'll talk to you tomorrow.
0: Talk to you. Goodbye. All right. You heard that. Philly E. Rodney, he answered your question. See that? Got everything. Anthony. Booger's name is Anthony.
4: Who would have known?
0: Maybe he didn't like Anthony. That's why he did
4: Booger's Booger. Remember. It stands out, right?
0: Right. I guess.
4: I don't want to be called that, but...
0: No, I don't want to be a booger. I wouldn't want to be a booger. I'm just saying. I would not want to be a booger. That's nasty. That's why. All right, let's go. It's time to go, right?
4: Yeah.
0: You've been listening to the M Zone. And we'll be back tomorrow, I promise you. Maybe not Derek. It won't be Derek. I think it's somebody else.
4: I'll be on in the morning with Sam, though.
0: Oh, there you go.
4: Yeah.
0: You're listening to the M Zone on the Big 1050.
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7: How often do you stop to wonder whether you should share something that's revealing, maybe even embarrassing, with a partner, a friend, or even your boss? In her new book called Revealing, The Underrated Power of Oversharing, behavioral scientist Leslie John says doing just that can help you deepen relationships that are vital to your life. We need people to trust us in order to get things like love, friendship, and career success. That's what she told us. When you make yourself vulnerable by revealing something sensitive, it does make other people trust you. In turn, when you ask someone to reveal something about themselves, showing that interest will generally lead someone to like you more. Why? Because people like to be asked about themselves, she says. It also signals that they are discriminating and choosy, but in a good way. I'm Dr. Sanjay Gupta, helping you live a better life.
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16: What are the chances you are listening to this while drinking a nice hot cup of coffee? If so, don't let me stop you. For years, we've been reporting on the health benefits of coffee, and that's not going to stop today. A new study, this one out of Harvard School of Public Health, found that coffee and tea could help lower your risk of developing dementia. People who enjoyed 1 to 3 caffeinated cups a day saw the biggest impact. In addition to the caffeine, coffee contains hundreds of bioactive compounds that can influence inflammation, glucose metabolism, vascular function, and oxidative stress. It's also possible coffee drinkers might be doing other things that keep them healthy. Eating a more balanced diet, getting plenty of exercise, sleep, not smoking, or drinking too much alcohol. And finally, staying socially active. I'm Dr. Sanjay Gupta, helping you live a better life.
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26: Broadcasting live high atop the Gold Tower, the Fisher Building in downtown Detroit. That is the Super Bowl champion, the All-Pro, the Lions legend himself, number 75. Ladies and gentlemen, Lomas Brown. I'm Anthony Bellino, our audio engineer in the bullpen, per usual, is the Danny Cahillan. 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It's a Monday. It's the 27th day of July, 2026. Lomas Brown, my good man. How are you this evening, partner, on a Monday? You ready to start the week, my friend?
27: Yes, I am, AB. I'm feeling good. Things are going good. So, yes, the beginning of the what? Is this the last week of the month? I mean, are we getting ready to close out July and move on to August? And as we know, the deeper we go into July, the more, it's football season.
26: Football season.
27: It's just football season. Think about all of them get started, high school, college, the pros. It's just, you just overwhelmed with football.
26: I remember back in my day when high school played on Friday and college played on Saturday and pros played on Sundays and Mondays.
0: And now it's everybody's plan every day of the week. Yeah, nobody knows what the hell's going on out there, but we'll keep you updated every single night right here on Sports Rap. Hey, guess what? Lomas Brown, only 349 days until the third annual Lomas Brown Junior Golf Classic for the kids.
1: Hey!
0: 248 days away from the Final Four Detroit. Shout out to Ken Hayward, good friend of the program, joined us Friday, gave us an update on how many days away we were. So I was like, you know what? Add that to the countdown. 38 days away from the Spartan opener against the Rockets. 49 days away from the Maize and Blue taking on the Western Michigan Broncos. 47 days away from the Lions opener. That will be taking on the New Orleans Saints. And you know what? It shouldn't be 38 days away. It's supposed to be, not supposed to be 48 days away. It's supposed to be 39 days away for the Michigan opener. It's one day after Michigan State. And the Red Wings opener in 66 days. I'll be better on that tomorrow. But, Lo, we got a lot to get to tonight, including the Tigers blowing a golden opportunity, splitting the series with the Kansas City Royals. And I got to be honest with you. I mean, how many days in a row can all of us, I don't care what radio station you're on, what television station you're on, what newspaper or online article source you are writing for, all of us here, not only in the metropolitan Detroit area, but anybody who covers this team locally, regionally, nationally, we are tired of the same question every single day. What is this team going to do? This weekend didn't help that question at all. We got no answers.
27: And it really didn't help. They'd be, like I said earlier, when me and you talk, when they take the first two games of the series, and a team that, again, we felt they could have swept this team, and to lose the way that they lost these last two games of the series, I mean, heartbreaking, because they, again, they had leads, and they ended up losing the leads late. Again, you talked about the struggles in the bullpen coming back to bite us, so it's just the it's no consistency, right? Streak one way or the other way. It just hadn't been the consistency that they need to, again, climb themselves out of the hole that they're in.
0: We'll dive more into this coming up at 6:20 and 6:40. We'll be getting for Lions camp as Jeff Risden, Detroit Lions pod and real GM, friend of the program. He will join us. Training camp kicking off 2026 this week. We got an update on the pup list. Some surprises. Maybe that's Kirby Joseph. Maybe for some. Maybe for Kirby himself. No. Apparently him on taking to Twitter, responding to everybody over their thoughts on Kirby Joseph and his knee injury. He seems to think he might be okay, but you know, neither here nor there. But we'll get into that, plus the camp battles and what positions to watch for, and the Lions made in addition. Also, in addition to the local news, who was it? We'll tell you about that and so much more as we get you all caught up with all the happenings across the world of sports. We'll do so right now in the headlines.
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0: Okay, Channel 7 WXYZ has a new sports anchor, Tina Nguyen. She joins the club earlier today, a little shy of 3 months after a former sports anchor and director, Brad Galley, said his final goodbyes on May 1st. So congratulations. Nguyen will also be holding the same title at WXYZ sister station, WMYD-TV, the Spot Detroit 20, which will be the home of the Detroit Pistons starting this upcoming season in 26-27. So welcome, Tina, to the Motor City.
27: Hello, Tina. Welcome. Looking forward to meeting you, and I'm quite sure our paths will cross sooner than later.
0: The Detroit Lions adding some depth to their defense ahead of training camp. They signed Troy Reeder, the linebacker, earlier today, according to his agency, posting to social media. Reeder played the last seven seasons with the L.A. Rams, where he was a part-time starter and a core special teamer. He's 31 years old, played more than half of the Rams' special team snaps in four of the last five seasons. And, you know, they only missed that mark in 2024 when he missed 11 games with a hammy, made 25 tackles, mostly on special teams, started 38 games over his career. So adding somebody to the room, adding a little competition there.
27: A, we know how important special teams are.
0: You're
27: going to start seeing more and more starters, more and more big-name guys on special teams, A.B., because of now the new kickoff rules and different things like that. And B, we need the depth because of Alex Anzalone not being here, some of the guys that we lost. So this should be a welcome addition.
0: Yeah, no doubt about it. Well, more Tigers news for you in regards to the game and the series that took place over the weekend. But the Detroit Tigers could add another player to the IL before the opener against the O's later on tonight. The skipper, A.J. Hinch, said that right fielder Kerry Carpenter is, quote, trending towards the IL after aggravating an injury in his left foot during the 5-4 loss to last night to the Royals. Ben Melgeri replaced Carpenter in right field in the fifth inning after Carpenter's final at-bat. So we'll dive a little bit more into that. U of M's golf course says it needs to close down its greens for repairs after, quote, an unforeseen and highly unusual decline in the coloring of our putting surfaces, end quote. Earlier in July, UM golf course suspected foul play after the greens on the course suddenly became burnt-looking and discolored, with the course saying it's, quote, working closely with our partners at the Department of Public Safety to complete a full investigation. Yes, earlier today, the course announcing that it will shut down 3 to 4 greens at a time over the next couple of weeks to resod all of the collars on the course. Yikes. Sounds expensive.
27: It probably does to golfers like you. I hope that doesn't interrupt them too much, because I know you guys want to get out there on the golf course. And you know what, AB? I bet the golfers are the last one to complain about what color the greens are, right? They don't care. They just want to hit it. They hit it on brown greens, yellow greens, you know.
0: Green
27: it
0: greens.
27: It doesn't matter. It doesn't matter, does it?
0: We got some bad news earlier today. The wife of Kansas City Chiefs offensive coordinator Eric Bieniemy was allegedly shot by the couple's son last night at the family's home in Virginia. Mia Bieniemy, who's 57 years old, was hospitalized and in stable condition. By today's report, police in Loudoun County, Virginia, confirmed that a woman was being treated for serious injuries with multiple gunshot wounds, but did not disclose the identity. Elijah Zion Bieniemy, 27, was arrested and charged with malicious wounding, use of a firearm in commission of a felony, and discharge of a firearm inside of a dwelling, according to the county sheriff's office. Oh, my goodness. Sources say that Mia Bieniemy was shot in the chest and in the arm.
27: That's what I'm saying. That's the crazy part, man. It's not just he shot once. He shot a couple of times, AB, so that